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1: Are they in?
0: And who's out?
2: Where are they?
3: Out, out.
0: It's time to find out from the Freddie and Harry Selection Committee.
4: So he's no longer the king of L.A. And because of that, LeBron James leaving Los Angeles, that's where our selection committee is going to lie, involving me, David Dennis Jr., our other two horsemen, Shannon Penn and E-Doc Eric Handman. Who are the top six kings? And thankfully, we got our queen, our sports and anchor goddess, Christine Lisi, is going to break any potential ties, of which there'll be at least a couple, involving the top six kings, part of our selection committee that is brought to you by SoFi. Get your money right.
0: Number one.
4: All right, David Dennis Jr., kick it off with,
5: I'm the king of rock.
4: Who's number one on your list?
6: The number one, the top king here, got to go Martin Luther the King. I can't think of anybody else is going to be, and we got to put the king in there, Martin Luther the King.
4: Okay.
6: I don't know how else is going to go, and I'm looking at all of y'all, seeing who y'all got at number one, too, who not going to have Martin Luther King on there, too. So okay. I'm being very judgy right now.
4: Are you selection committee shaming right now?

0: didn't have to put up with that.
1: That's
0: Mufasa
1: all.
0: Mufasa didn't have to put up with Joe.
1: You're right.
0: Michael did.
1: You're right. All Mufasa put up was death. Courtesy of Scar.
2: His own brother threw the man off a mountain.
1: Yeah, MJ had to worry about Joe Jackson taking the belt to that behind. Mufasa had to worry about death, and death won. So, David, I got Mufasa number two on my list.
2: All right, so now this has been tough, but I'm going to go.
1: Okay.
2: I'm going to go Regina King.
1: Look at you going off the board.
2: I'm going to go Regina King because she's been Regina King.
1: All right. A little crush
2: has
1: there.
2: Been everywhere.
1: Not hating on it, by the way.
2: Crush ain't little. Regina King has been in everything, man. All the things. Mm-hmm. Boys in the Hood. Poetic Justice.
1: Uh-huh.
2: Huey and Riley from the Boondocks.
1: That's right. She did the voices from that.
2: Watchmen.
1: Okay.
2: Jerry Maguire.
1: Keep going. Yeah.
2: Directing. Doing all these things. Regina King.
1: Mm-hmm.
2: A top-tier king. Okay. Number two king.
1: Okay, so we bring in our queen, our sponsored anchor goddess, Christine Lisi, to break this tie. Good luck, Christy, with this one. And top six kings were at number two. David has the great Regina King. E-Dog has the three wise men, meaning the three kings, leading to the original king, one of the originals, Jesus Christ. Shanna's choosing the king of pop, Michael Jackson. And I'm choosing the original Lion King when it comes to Mufasa. So Christine Lisi, break the tie.
3: Michael Jackson.
1: Oh, she didn't even wait.
2: Didn't even hesitate.
3: I love Michael.
1: No hesitation.
3: Michael was my guy.
1: No hesitation at all. Wow. Okay. So Michael Jackson, the king of pop. He is number two in our list of the top six kings, part of our selection committee.
4: Number three.
5: I'm the king of rap.
1: What was that?
2: Would he have gone above Elvis? I just want to know if there was a tie there.
1: Ask Eric. How's that?
6: His father-in-law?
1: That's right. What's his father-in-law? Two kings that there could not be more of.
2: Man.
1: I told you about being careful, David, about opening that door.
2: Yeah.
1: Sometimes the door will hit you where the Lord split you.
2: Okay. I got you.
1: Shannon Penn, who's number three on your list of our top six kings in our selection committee.
6: I got to go LeBron James here. Like, come on. What are we doing? He's the king.
1: Okay.
6: He's been the king. He's been the chosen one since he was, 15, 16 years old. LeBron James.
1: Okay.
2: All right. Can't go wrong with that.
1: Okay. I'm not going to go LeBron James.
2: Uh-huh.
1: I'm just not going to do that. I'm going to go King Joffe from Coming to America.
2: Oh, okay.
1: Right. My son works. James Earl Jones. He's like, come with me. Let's take a stroll. He was great as King Joffe in Coming to America. So I got him. That is my that right there, David. That's my number three. What's number three on your list?
2: All right. So everybody knows I was born in Louisiana.
1: Yes, you were.
2: Love New Orleans.
1: Yes, you do.
2: King cake. Delicious.
1: That's a good
2: king cake. Can't go wrong. Mardi Gras time.
1: Yeah.
2: Get a little king cake.
1: Little baby right
2: there. Little baby
1: the
2: right there. Little cake. Get a little cinnamon glaze on it.
1: Uh-huh.
2: King cake number three.
1: Okay. King cake. That's number three. E-Dog. We got king cake from David. LeBron James from Shannon Penn. King Joffe from Coming to America for me. What's number three on your list of kings?
7: So these are all great options here. And LeBron James, Shannon, look. King James, what he was known for. I feel like he's just LeBron now for me. You know what I mean? You know, like
1: you've demoted
7: maybe
1: him.
7: King LeBron. I don't know, but like,
6: you sure it's not Jay in Cincinnati right now talking?
7: I don't know. Just like, I feel like he's gone beyond that nickname. If that makes any sense.
1: Okay, he's LeBron now.
7: He's just LeBron. Like, Magic was his nickname, but he's just Magic. Like,
1: okay.
7: I don't know. That's just how I feel about LeBron.
1: I don't.
7: There's a lot of king nicknames in sports.
1: Mm, sure.
7: So. Maybe it's not as special. We'll get to them later in the list here.
1: Uh-huh.
7: But for right now, my number three, this king didn't have to say a single word. This king was threatening an entire kingdom for years on end and eventually came to heads. We're talking about the Night King from Game of Thrones.
1: Look at you.
7: I mean.
1: Look at you.
7: Cold as ice. Ice in his veins, literally.
1: Cold. Look at you. Off the board. First Elvis, now the Night King from Game of Thrones. We bring back in our Queen Christine Lisi as David Dennis Jr. just shaking his head. Remember,
2: I mean, my man went out there and got murked. He only lasted one episode of battle. I'm just throwing that out there.
1: That's okay.
2: He did all that talk. One of the big draft busts, I think, in Game of Thrones history.
1: Either way, he was still the Night King, and that's E-Dawg's King. So Christine Lisi, our Queen. We got David with King Cake. As a native of New Orleans that he is, E. Dawg says the Night King from Game of Thrones. Shannon Penn says LeBron James, the king of the NBA. And I say King Joffe from Coming to America. So Christine Lisi, our queen, break the tie.
3: LeBron.
1: Boy, she's been quick today. Usually,
3: I know. I got to be decisive today.
1: Usually take a couple of seconds. Yes. King of pop, done. LeBron, done. Part of our kings and our selection committee.
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1: I'm Ed Benk, and baseball continues as this 4th of July weekend continues. Plenty of fireworks offensively, but not at Wrigley Field after a couple of rain delays. Cardinals and Cubs are in the 7th inning stretch on ESPN Radio. St. Louis on top by a score of 2-0. Also, the Red Sox lead the Angels 7-1. Giants doubling up the Rockies 6-3. The Marlins look to keep rolling there on top of the A's 4-0. Diamondbacks lead the Brewers 3-2. And the Dodgers hold the 1-0 lead of the Padres as they play the 5th inning at Chavez Ravine.

0: Bulls.
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0: and ends his career on that loss. It was the last one that he had had, and he'd only lost, I think, twice in his entire 20-some years of wrestling, and he was beat by Rulon Gardner. So that is my number four. Next up.
1: And number three.
2: And if I'm not mistaken, Rulon Gardner also came back from what was a pretty hideous bout of frostbite where he, like, lost toes or something like that. Like,
0: yes.
2: That guy is pretty badass. For number three. I'm going to go with a little bit of a different kind of moment. And maybe if he didn't tragically pass away the next year, that it wouldn't, you know, ring still true the way it does today. But I'm going to go number three, Dale Earnhardt winning the Daytona 500.
0: Yeah.
2: Because his tragic death the next year, man, I'm a big NASCAR guy.
0: As am I.
2: And without the tragedy that happened to Dale Earnhardt, we would have nowhere near the safety mechanisms that we do today in stock car racing. There would be, you know, that ultimately led to the Hans device being used by NASCAR drivers. It led to the safer barriers around tracks. But Dale Earnhardt winning that Daytona 500, boy, when you think about what it meant to the sport and what it meant to that particular driver, you know, it's as big a win as there's been ever in that circuit.
0: And off of that, when Dale Jr. won at Daytona in the June race following his father's passing away, and how that just, what that launched NASCAR into becoming, what that launched Dale Jr. into becoming. And I've had this debate with several other people about the importance of that race, because I think there is no more important race in the history of NASCAR than Dale Jr. winning that race at Daytona, but that's a debate.
2: No, I'd love to have that discussion someday. That sounds like fun.
0: We'll have to do it. All right, number three for me, we'll say on the pitch, because I'm going to go to the ladies' side, Brandi Chastain and the penalty kick for the women to win the World Cup. I think one of the most iconic pictures, moments in sports when she nails it, takes the jersey off. That's the best. Brandi Chastain at number three for me.
2: All right.
1: Number two.
2: There we go. I'm going to go with the Piazza home run after 9/11 as a Met. I know that there's the Mets-Phillies history of when America ended up killing and capturing Osama bin Laden, and you had Mets and Phillies fans chanting USA, USA, when normally they hate each other. This was another one of those where even if you were on the other side of the Piazza home run post 9/11, you're like, okay, you know, I can live with that defeat as a fan because it is of greater meaning to the country at this time. But that Piazza home run, pretty special moment.
0: My number two.
1: Number two.
0: There it is. Thank you. Jesse Owens. Four gold medals in the 1936 Olympics. Certainly we all know who he did it in front of and what that meant for him to do that. But I just think four in one Olympic is quite the feat. 100, 200 meters, the long jump, and the 4x100-meter relay at the Summer Olympics in 1936. That'll be number two for me, Jesse Owens. All right, we're to one.
1: Number one.
2: You know, mine is, it's really not an on-field moment per se or a moment in competition. But when old George W. Bush walked to the mound after 9/11 with a flak jacket on and struts that ass right up there and delivers a strike and then struts off the mound. I mean, what a moment for the country. What a moment for what it meant for the country. And George Bush just owned that moment. He really did. And it's crazy because I'm not a baseball first kind of guy, but the moments connected to baseball around 9/11 are moments I'll never forget.
0: Yeah, certainly. The emotion with it, the teams even coming together about it, so very impactful. All right, I got one left, too.
1: Number one.
0: You had it at five. I'll put it at one. USA over Russia. Miracle on Ice. It's just the call, the play, the upset. Obviously, it wasn't even for the gold medal, but just the fact that it was able to be the way that it was, the Miracle on Ice will be my number one there. So, again, Gresh goes Miracle on Ice, Immaculate Reception, Dale Earnhardt, Daytona winner, Piazza home run post 9/11, George Bush first pitch post 9/11. I'll go Michael Phelps, 2008 Olympics, Rulon Gardner, Brandi Chastain's winner for the World Cup, Jesse Owens, 1936 Olympics, and Miracle on Ice. That is our list. Tune in for baseball action this Sunday as the Dodgers host the Padres. 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ESPN FC host and anchor talking World Cup. 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
1: 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Let's head across the pond over to London and Wimbledon. And the Americans have had their struggles at Wimbledon so far this year. Taylor Fritz, the last American left on the men's side for Wimbledon. He moves on to the round of 16. Fritz, the sixth seed, beat Lorenzo Sonnefo 4-6, 6-3, 6-4, 7-6 to move on. And this is what it sounded like as he moved on.
2: With some pyrotechnic tennis on the 4th of July.
3: 6-4, 7-6.
2: Sees him safely through.
1: Other news out of Wimbledon. Serena, who has made her return to the All England Club, announced that she would not be able to play in the doubles draw at the All England Club alongside sister Venus. In an Instagram post on Saturday, she said, quote, "I'm heartbroken to have to withdraw from doubles." She said, "Coming back to compete again has been a gift, and the opportunity to play against, play alongside my sister once more meant the world to me. I did everything I could to be ready, but unfortunately my knee just isn't ready to compete." The 44-year-old Williams made her eagerly anticipated return to competition last month. She received a wild card play to play both singles and doubles at the grass court. And she played her first singled match in nearly 4 years Tuesday against Maya Joint on center court. She lost that match 6-3, 7-6, 6-3. Moving on to more baseball, the White Sox and Cleveland's facing the Guardians. Cleveland winning on a walk-off on Friday. White Sox losers of three in a row. Cleveland has won three in a row. Cleveland 14-7 against the AL Central this season, one of the best records in the division in Major League Baseball. Pick up the action top of the eighth inning, a 1-1 game. White Sox looking to untie it with Colson Montgomery at the plate on ESPN 1000.
4: High school, and he drives one to right. That baby will go! 2-1 Sox in the eighth. New career high for Colson on the anniversary of his debut. Number 22, RBI number 51.
1: Gives the White Sox the lead 2-1. White Sox end the skid with a 3-1 victory over Cleveland. First win in Cleveland for the White Sox since July of 2024. They had lost 9 in a row. Sean Burke in the game, 6 innings, no walks, and a career-high 11 strikeouts, most by a White Sox pitcher since 2024. Let's go to Houston. Tampa Bay taking on the Astros. Rays on a 9-game winning streak, looking to make it double digits. We go to the early action, Junior Caminero, he's been red hot at the plate, had 10 home runs in his previous 10 days. Could he get another one on 620 WDAE?
5: Brown out of the windup and working on a payoff pitch. Swing, low it goes, deep in the air to left field. He's got another one. Junior Caminero onto the trade tracks. Number 26 for Junior Caminero, and he's got 11 in 11 days. 1-0 Rays.
1: 1-0 Rays at that point. Caminero makes it a 1-0 lead for Tampa. He's been red hot, most by a Rays player in any 11-game span in franchise history. It was basically a slugfest between these two teams. We go deep into the game as Yordan Alvarez steps up to the plate, trying to rally the Astros back into a win on KBME 790 AM.
6: The 1-2. And Alvarez hits it well to center. Back is Mullins on the warning track. He leaps. See you later! Yordan Alvarez, his second home run of the game, ends it as the Astros walk off the Rays 10-8. Number 29 for the big man.
1: A pair of home runs for Alvarez, 29 on the season. His American League leading 29th of the season. Astros win it 10-8 for Alvarez. He ties Lance Berkman for the most home runs by an Astro before the All-Star break in Houston history. Alvarez with 6 RBIs in the game. He has 11 runs batted in his last 4 and is the lone Astro All-Star. We'll get to the All-Star rosters in just a bit. Rays with their first loss in their last 9. It was the longest active winning streak in Major League Baseball. SportsCenter All Night, ESPN Radio, and the ESPN app. Let's get to more baseball action as Detroit in Texas to take on the Rangers. Top of the first inning, Riley Green at the plate. No score. A 97-1 the ticket.
7: The 2-2. Fly ball down the right field line, hooking by the foul pole. It's deep enough, and it's fair. Gone! Riley Green stays hot. 12th home run of the year, and the Tigers jump on top 2-0.
8: Real power surge for Riley lately.
1: Power surge indeed. Made a 2-0 game in favor of the Tigers. The 12th home run of the season for Green, his third in his last four games. Tigers shut out Texas 3-0, their fourth win in their last five, seventh shutout win this season. Jack Flaherty with just his second win, 5 2/3 innings, 3 hits allowed, and 5 strikeouts, his second straight start without allowing a run. Keiter Montero pitched 3 innings without allowing a hit for his first career save. Mets in Atlanta take on the Braves. The Braves' victory would clinch their second series win in their last eight. They're 6-14 overall in their last 20 games since June the 9th. They have the worst record in baseball in that span. Chris Sale, 9 starts of 6 innings and 1 or fewer runs allowed, though, on the bump for Atlanta. The Mets, 2-5 since their firing of Carlos Mendoza back on June 26, scoring 3 or fewer runs in 5 of those 7 games. Get to the action, bottom of the third inning. Atlanta up 2-0. Eli White with the bases loaded, looking for more.
7: 1-0 pitch. Swung on, popped up, shallow center, Lindor out, Taylor in, and that'll be, Taylor can't get there! Off his glove and rolls free! This will drive in 3 runs! Olsen, Riley, Harris all score as Eli White lifted one into the twilight, and Taylor and Lindor could not squeeze it. And the Braves have a 5-0 lead on that misplay in shallow center.
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7: 3-2 on Yaz. There goes Harris. Pitch on the way. He launches it. High in the air, deep right field. Flying majestically back to the chop house and gone! Put his John Hancock on that thing. It's a 2-run homer by Mike Yastrzemski. Third home run of the night for the Braves.
1: On 680 The Fan, Braves blow out the Mets 14-3. Braves with a season-high 5 homers and 9 in their last 2 games. Still more to come, including from the FIFA World Cup. We'll hear some updates on the Americans. That's next. 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
1: ESPN soccer analyst discussed France beating Paraguay on Saturday.
22: I think it takes two to tango. Yes, France didn't have maybe the best game, but it's impossible to play against a team like that. They refuse to play. Every actions, every decision from the referee will be like 30 years ago with many, many teams in South America, let's say, where you have to complain, you have to discuss, you have to not be okay with any decision. I'm fed up with that football, you know, really. Especially when we saw Cape Verde trying to do something yesterday, losing with pride. I'm sorry, but that Paraguay team was everything that I hate about football. And that's unfair to a World Cup.
1: Meanwhile, Morocco beat Canada as well on Saturday, a 3-0 game. Morocco's Azedine Unahi scored a pair of goals in the 50th and 82nd minutes. Craig Burley, ESPN soccer analyst on ESPN FC, gave his thoughts on the Morocco victory over Canada.
23: Canada at least went out having left nothing on the table, right? But there's no way they should have dominated Morocco with the players Morocco have as much as they did in the first half. And that would be the concern for them, that if they allow France that kind of territory, albeit today France struggled with a lot of ball, but Morocco won't defend. I mean, they may defend a little deeper, but they won't defend with everybody behind the ball like that. So yeah, Canada, really good performance for 45 minutes. Unfortunately for them, they just lacked the quality that the Moroccans have. And I think at the end of the day, the best side went through.
1: Frank Labouf, ESPN soccer analyst, discussed the matchup coming up next week on Thursday as Morocco will take on France in the quarterfinal round. Frank Labouf on Morocco potentially giving France some trouble.
22: Morocco, it's a skill. They know how to defend, they know how to be patient, and they know how to counterattack and score goals. That's what happened today, and they showed it very well. They were patient, they were structured, and as soon as they had an opportunity, they scored the goal. Mm. And they scored another one, and they finished the job. That's what it is. That's why France have to be aware of and ready for that. Because they're going to be patient, they're going to wait for France. And if they have an opportunity to score in a counterattack, they're going to do so.
1: Two more quarterfinal matchups coming up on July the 5th as Brazil will take on Norway. Mexico will take on England. The Mexico-England matchup had been talked about being moved up to earlier in the day due to some impending weather. The game time remains the same of an 8 p.m. Eastern time first kick. And John Sutcliffe, ESPN Mexico sports reporter, was on ESPN FC, said the game time staying at the normal time of 8 p.m. Eastern actually helps England.
2: There were a lot of different aspects of changing this game, but at the end of the day, nothing happened.

0: most intense, engrossing, engaging sporting event I have ever watched.
1: So I wrote down a bunch of rivalries between athletes. I certainly wrote down Ali Frazier, Russell Chamberlain in my life, Bird Magic as my career in a sports writer. I know this is not American, but Crosby Ovechkin, Everett Navratilova, not completely American. Well. Ben Johnson, Carl Lewis, not completely American. But they fade because they're in that moment. They don't keep going.
2: Okay.
1: So you look at teams. You look at pro teams, for example. The Giants and the Dodgers in New York in baseball when I was very young. Washington and Dallas in football. The Celtics and the Lakers. The Red Sox and the Yankees. They, too, they wax and wane as the teams get better or worse. For me, the constant rivalry is a college rivalry. It's got to be something like Ohio State and Michigan because this is your school, this is your town, this is your conference. I'm going to say Duke, North Carolina in basketball because my daughter-in-law graduated from Duke. Her father graduated from North Carolina, and they can't sit in the same room and watch the game. And that's a rivalry,
2: kids. I've been to a lot of those, including just this March. I went to Durham to renew Duke, North Carolina, and I love it. But Tony, if I'm going to go basketball, it's Lakers-Celtics.
0: And I know it's about time for them to have another one. They haven't had one in a little bit since Paul Pierce and Kobe.
1: But for that to happen, they have to cross over and they have to win.
0: They do. They got to win and face each other in the finals.
1: They have to do that.
2: Unless they start seeding completely differently in the playoffs. That's it. We're done. Back to you.
3: That was Tony Kornheiser and Michael Wilbon discussing the greatest American sports rivalry of all time. 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Blue Jays taking on Seattle. Blue Jays with four straight wins against the Mariners. Have not won five straight against Seattle since back in 2007. Cal Raleigh, the struggles continue for the man who hit 60 home runs last year for the M's. Nine straight games without a home run. Another would match the second longest streak this season. The longest was a 17-game drought between April 28th and June 21st. Let's get to the action on ESPN Radio. In bottom of the second inning, Randy Arozarena coming up with a bases juice and a 1-0 Seattle lead.
4: Bases full, two outs, 1-0 Seattle. The one-strike pitch, and Arozarena drills it to left. Way back there, going. Grand slam, Arozarena.
5: What a swing by Randy Arozarena. The first slider that Shane Bieber threw him in this at-bat missed down in the dirt. And Randy Arozarena went after it.
3: The call on ESPN Radio. More from the Mariners as it was an absolute slugfest on their part offensively. Cal Raleigh, we mentioned the drought for him. He comes to the plate 0 for his last 14, bottom of the sixth inning. And he comes up with two men on for the M's.
4: Here comes the 2-1. Swing and a ball hit in the air, right field and deep. Going back on it is Lucas at the track. Turns. Gone. Home run. Towering fly ball. And Cal Raleigh, just his second home run in the last 29 games. And it's 11-0 Mariners.
3: His second homer since all the way back in April 28th, an 11-0 lead for the Mariners. They go on to win it by that final score. Mariners with their sixth shutout this season, their second in their last three games. Logan Gilbert, stellar on the mound, only one hit allowed over 7 1/3 innings with seven strikeouts. Meanwhile, Phillies in Kansas City to take on the Royals. Philadelphia scoring 11 runs in each of the last two games at Kansas City. No team has scored 10 or more runs in three consecutive games at Kansas City since the Texas Rangers did it back in 1998. Bryce Harper, eight straight games with an RBI, tied for the longest streak in Major League Baseball this season. We'll get to the action. Top of the fourth inning, no score. JT Realmuto at the plate for the Phillies.
6: Quick pitch. This ball's hammered toward left field. It's up in the air. Back goes Collins. He's not going to get through. That ball is gone. That away, JT, as he hits his sixth home run of the season after a tough homestand where he found himself 1-for-9. Today now, all of a sudden, he gets a two-run shot, puts the Phillies on the board, up 2-0.
3: On Sports Radio 94 WIP, Phillies beat the Royals 6-1. Jesús Luzardo with nine strikeouts in six innings, his fifth straight start, allowing two runs or fewer. He's now 5-0 with an ERA of 1.54 in 10 starts away from Philly. The Royals now losers of eight of their last nine and four in a row. Meanwhile, in Arizona, the Brewers beat the Diamondbacks 7-4. They're now 7-3 in extra innings this season. The Brewers bullpen allowed one run over 8 1/3 innings after their starter Kyle Harrison allowed three runs in 2 2/3 innings. One more game for you. Pittsburgh taking on the Washington Nationals. Pick it up in the top of the second inning. 2-1 Pittsburgh. Brandon Lowe at the plate looking for more.
7: Base is still loaded with one out. And the pitch. Swinging a liner. Pass short and into center. Base hit. Mangum's in to score. Callahan right behind him. Brandon Loud drives in a pair. He's got 60 RBIs. And the Pirates have a 4-1 lead here in D.C.
3: Brandon Lau with a two-run single there on 93-7. The Fan. Pirates win it 7-1, getting back to 500 for the first time since earlier in the season. Pirates have been 500 or better after 90 games for the first time since 2016. James Wood hit his 23rd home run, his 7th leadoff home run, leading Major League Baseball. 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
1: 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A couple of World Cup matchups in the round of 16, some WNBA action, and a full day on the diamond as well. Let's get to our best moments from Saturday. Here's Ed Bankin with our top sound.
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0: Number 5.
3: Alex, we have plenty of baseball. And on this holiday, Austin Riley and the Braves set off their own fireworks against the Mets, as heard on 680 The Fan.
4: There's a fly ball deep to right field. Got some carry to it to the chop house. That's out of here. It's a 3-run home run the opposite way by Austin Riley. His 9th homer of the year. And the Braves make it 13-3. We're talking about the founding fathers earlier. It's been like the pounding fathers tonight.
0: Number 4.
3: In New York, the Twins also put together an impressive offensive display as Josh Bell and company rolled past the Yankees. A call from the Treasure Island Baseball Network.
5: 1-1 not going, and the ball popped into the air to deep right field. Bell's got a chance for his second, and Bell has done it. A home run to right for Josh Bell. He's homered from both sides of the plate. A 2-run shot for Bell. It's 11-4 Twins.
0: Number 3.
3: In a showdown in the AL Central, Colson Montgomery provided the big blow as the White Sox downed the Guardians and pulled into a virtual tie for first. We get the call from ESPN 1000.
4: And he drives one to right. That baby will go! 2-1 Sox in the 8th. New career high for Colson on the anniversary of his debut. Number 22, RBI, number 51.
0: Number 2.
3: In Seattle, the Mariners moved into first place in the AL West as they routed the Blue Jays with the help of a grand slam, as heard on ESPN Radio.
6: Well, one strike pitch, and Rosarena drills it to left. Way back there, going. Grand slam, Rosarena.
7: What a swing by Randy Rosarena. The first slider that Shane Bieber threw him in this at-bat missed down in the dirt, and Randy Rosarena went after it.
0: Number 1.
3: Finally, in a back-and-forth affair in Houston, the Astros got a walk-off and outlasted the Rays. We get the call from KBME 790 AM.
4: The 1-2. And Alvarez hits it well to center. Back is Mullins on the warning track. He leaps. See you later! Yordan Alvarez, his second home run of the game, ends it as the Astros walk off the Rays 10-8. Number 29 for the big man.
1: 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Well, Joey Chestnut did it again on the 4th of July, scarfing down 66 hot dogs this time to win the Nathan's Hot Dog Eating Contest on Coney Island. The 41-year-old Chestnut wins the Mustard Yellow Belt for a record 18th time, his second consecutive title. On the women's side, Miki Sudo won her 12th straight belt, scarfing down 38.75 dogs. But the legend is Chestnut. And after he won his 18th career championship in the hot dog eating contest, he joined Marion Crowder on ESPN.
8: At what point did you realize that you had the rhythm today to take another one?
9: Oh, I knew right away that I was fast. I knew I was going to be able to get the win, but I knew also early I wasn't going to break the record. So I just had to stay calm. Don't push things. Don't make any big mistakes. Dang it, man. I got so much room left. But, dude, it's going to be a fun 4th of July, and thank you so much.
8: We knew that the heat coming in today, pushing 100 degrees, we were wondering how much it was going to impact things. Up there competing, how much did it actually have an effect on the competition?
9: Oh, yeah, it did. But, I'm not going to go into it and say I'm looking for excuses. But it slowed me down. But, there's room for improvement, just like a lot of things. I'm gonna find a way to improve.
8: 18 muster belts. You have set the standard in this sport for two decades now. You're the king on the 4th of July. But what does it mean today to be able to stand on this stage on America's 250th birthday?
9: Oh, my God, it's awesome. Eating here on the 4th of July is, it's a dream. It's electric. And, there's no place better on earth.
1: Joey Chestnut, after winning his 18th title belt in the Nathan's Hot Dog Eating Contest. NBA Summer League, two of the top picks from the draft. Aaron Peterson, second overall pick for the Jazz, taking on the Hawks. 28 points on 11-21 shooting as the Jazz beat the Hawks 103-102 in overtime. Cameron Boozer scored 15 points, 4 rebounds, 4 assists as the Grizzlies beat the Thunder. Coming up on ESPN Radio, it's best week ever. That's coming up next. For everyone in Bristol, I'm Alex Sobario. This has been SportsCenter All Night, ESPN Radio, and the ESPN app.
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5: 10 seed Karolina Muchova takes on Barbora Krejcikova. 8 Eastern, 4 seed Jessica Pegula and Iva Jovic. Men's side, 8:30 Eastern, Novak Djokovic taking the court. Fresh off Wimbledon win 105. Elsewhere in the NBA, Hall of Famer Patrick Ewing joining the Wizards coaching staff as an assistant to Brian Keefe. Ewing has been in an ambassador role with the Knicks, worked with the Rockets before becoming the head coach at Georgetown, led the Hoyas to a Big East title in 2020 before being let go in 2023. Steve Clifford also joining the Wizards as a coaching advisor.
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0: appropriate. Everyone will remember where they were when the U.S., when they advanced to the round of 16 and the entire country stood together and sung Country Roads. He's Gabe Knight, so I'm Jonathan Zaslow. This is Best Week Ever on ESPN Radio. The U.S. tomorrow night, 8 p.m. Eastern time, they will look to advance to the quarterfinals. They will take on Belgium. This is the one time, Gabe, where I feel like I wish that soccer would take a page out of the NBA's book. And that is where, hard to believe, right? Where you can go back and retroactively say, yeah, that red card, that was kind of BS. We've reviewed it, and we are rescinding the red card, and Balogun is available to play on Monday night. Like, I wish they would be able to do that.
1: I don't think that's out of line to wish for that, because, look, mistakes are going to happen from officiating in any sport, and you just want the mechanisms in place to be able to correct those mistakes when they happen, and especially in an event that only happens once every 4 years, and the penalty being so severe that comes with a red card. You would think, okay, we want to make sure we get this right so we have the best product available to us that we're putting out on the field night in and night out. And it's a big loss for Team USA, trying to do something they haven't done in a while. It's exciting. I don't want to downplay what they've done so far, Zaz, but getting into the quarterfinals is a place we haven't been as a men's soccer team in a very, very long time. They've gotten to the round of 16. Now taking that next step, as exciting as this has been, to me, that's what Team USA is looking to do, and it's going to be that much harder without one of their best players.
0: Well, yeah, you mentioned they've gotten to the round of 16, and you know, they love showing that graphic on the screen. The U.S. has made it to four consecutive round of 16 appearances in the World Cup. And, like, that's such a fugazi stat, because this is the first year that there's been a round of 32. Round of 16 only meant previously that you got out of your group. Like, all right. So, like, yes, you want to get out of your group, but it's not exactly an accomplishment to get to the knockout round. This year, getting to the round of 16, they had to win a game to get to the knockout round of 16. So, you know, just keep that in mind when they throw that stat on the screen. That doesn't mean that this team is the same. They're in the same spot as the previous teams. This team is already like, I mean, I know the U.S. has gotten to a round of 8 before, and you'd like to at least match the greatest effort in a World Cup by a U.S. men's national team, but this team is already accomplishing things that no other previous USMNT has done before. But going back to Balogun, I almost wish there was a rule where if you pick up a red, because, you know, if it's like at some point in the game, if you pick up a red, say, in the final 15 minutes of the game, then it's going to carry over to the next game and you'll be suspended, because you don't want a player to say, all right, this game's about to be over, you know, whatever, I'll just pick up a red here, I'm not going to miss very much time. You don't want that. But, like, let's say Balogun picked up the red with, what, 30, 35 minutes remaining in the game. That's so much time. But what if a player picked it up the first 10 minutes of a game? So he's out for pretty much the entire match, and then another match, so he's gone for two games? That seems way punitive.
1: So you want the NBA version where you can go back and replay and rescind, and then you want the college football version of targeting. Because in targeting, if it happens in the first half, okay, you just missed the rest of that game, you're eligible for the next game.
0: Yeah, I think
1: if the targeting penalty happens in the second half, okay, you missed the second half and then the first half of the next game.
0: Yeah,
1: so that's what you're looking to combine, that NBA and then a little bit of the college football targeting rule.
0: How big is this loss? Let's hear from Tommy Smythe, co-host of Grumpy Pundits on SiriusXM. He was on with Marty and McGee.
2: Balogun is going to be a huge loss. Pochettino has done a great job at the U.S. He's done a fantastic job. And, you know, now he has to go even further. Who does he use as the man to score the goals? Because Balogun leads that line like nobody else could lead it. He's big, he's strong, and it's a great story. I mean, his mom only came to the United States on a visit, and she went to go back to England, and they wouldn't let her on the plane because she was that pregnant. So she ended up having Balogun in Brooklyn, and that's how he decided to play for the U.S. So, you know, it was a story meant to happen. Unfortunately, he got the red card, and as I said, very, very harsh. Should never have happened.
0: It really is amazing what Tommy Smythe is describing there. That's how Flo Balogun has the U.S. citizenship. He is his mother they wouldn't let her travel back home. They said she was too pregnant, and as a result, she gave birth to her son here in the United States. And as a result, he gets to claim nationality as a U.S. citizen. I always wonder that, like, so eventually, you know, the Balogun family, they did fly back, you know, mm-hmm. to England. So the whole family, the whole Balogun family, they're British, all right? They're from England, but Flo, here's our son Flo. He's American.
1: that's just the way it works.
0: That's
1: man.
0: Weird, right?
1: Oh, it's 100% weird. But you've got the dual citizenship, and I'm glad that he chose to represent the United States. And man, it is just so tough for him to be missing this game coming up tomorrow night. Tommy describing exactly why, but for all the reasons that you said earlier as well, this team, at least in my sport watching lifetime, this has been the greatest men's soccer team that I think I've seen, that I've witnessed. And because of that, you want them to go places that they haven't been before. And it's just going to be a little bit more difficult to get past a Belgium team when you don't have one of your best players available to you. And I don't want his World Cup to end the way that it did, with what I looked at as, again, I'm a more casual soccer observer, but I'm not the only one who thinks that it was a bogus red card. I don't want his World Cup to end like that. So I want Team USA to win so he can at least go on and play in that quarterfinal round as well.
0: Well, they're probably going to be tested really for the first time this World Cup tomorrow night against Belgium. Let's hear from Miguel Gallardo, Apple TV MLS analyst. He joined us yesterday on Hammer and Emmett.
3: I don't think the U.S. has been truly tested this World Cup defensively. I think some of the attributes of United States defenders are certainly to attack. You look at Alex Freeman on the right-hand side. He's a great defender, but he's an even better attacker. But he hasn't really been under so much pressure so far this tournament, because their opponents have been good, but I think the U.S. has always been superior when it comes to each individual player. You look at Tim Ream, 38 years old. He's a great passer of the ball, great leader, great communicator, but also he has not been truly put under pressure against a team like Belgium that is probably going to have a little bit more of the ball than the U.S. That's going to be the first time that happens in this World Cup. I think that's going to be a concern.
0: The U.S. looking for a little bit of revenge on Monday night against Belgium as well. So that is tomorrow night, 8 p.m. Eastern, U.S., Belgium. The winner advances to the round of eight. Very exciting stuff. This is Best Week Ever alongside Gabe Neitzel. I'm Jonathan Zaslow. Coming up next, some big moves in the NBA this week. We get into that next. 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

0: Look, right here, I got my Hulk and Dre shirt on. Where does Hulk Hogan Andre the Giant land? WrestleMania 3. The irresistible force meets the immovable object.
1: I mean, that's got to be pretty high on the list, no? I mean, it's one of the greatest wrestling rivalries of all time. You have a great entrance music for Hulk coming down the ramp in WrestleMania 3. He's a real American fighting for the rights of every man.
0: He's Gabe Neitzel. I'm Jonathan Zaslow. This is Best Week Ever. Coming up next, more on the Kelsey Swift wedding. 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

0: excellent U.S. national team song here. Dream On always reminds me of the closing credits in the movie Miracle. You like the movie Miracle, Gabe Neitzel?
1: Doesn't everybody?
0: Yes.
1: Okay. I'm American.
0: Sure. Just making sure. He's Gabe Neitzel. I'm Jonathan Zaslow. This is Best Week Ever on ESPN Radio. We are presented by Progressive Insurance. And yes, of course, I know that Aerosmith's Dream On came out many, many years, decades, matter of fact, before it was used in the closing credits of the movie Miracle. I'm just saying. All right, that feels like it feels like a U.S. national team song, Dream On. All right, let's get to our rapid fire.
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0: We bring aboard Mikey C here for Rapid Fire Water Cooler. What do we have this morning?
3: All right, guys, somebody with a new job in the football industry will say, Brian Kelly, he's going to be working for CBS coach calling Mountain West games. You guys excited to hear Brian Kelly in the booth?
0: Oh, wow. All right. Excited to hear Brian Kelly. Is he going to have his Cajun accent? Is he going to use the my family?
1: No, see, this is what I want for Brian Kelly. Whatever region he's doing the game in, that's the accent he has to adopt while calling the game. That is the only way
0: that
1: I am going
0: be
1: to be
0: gimmick.
1: Truly excited. Yes, and then I would probably tune in, watch a couple of these Mountain West games to see if Brian Kelly is able to nail the dialect of the region he happens to be in calling the game.
0: Yeah, I mean, Brian Kelly is not very likable. You know, look, that's a better spot for him than, say, like a studio show. You know, a studio show, I don't want to hear from Brian Kelly. But, you know, game analysis where he's just there talking about the plays that are happening. All right. You know, maybe he'll do a good job. Maybe it won't bother me. But otherwise, I don't know. Are people dying to hear from Brian Kelly these days?
1: If they were, I think they would put him on, I don't know, the Big Ten games that they have.
0: Yeah.
1: Instead of the Mountain West games that they have.
0: Yeah. What else we got, Mike?
3: This is maybe more exciting for you guys. 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Basically, they're emotional support tacos that you could order, I guess, if you are a Taco Bell Rewards member, and it runs through July 13th. But you could go onto the app, and after your team plays, and either say you need a Taco Bell because your team lost or won. I don't know. Would you guys like that to?
0: Well, and what happens? Like, if you need an emotional support taco, do you get a discount or something? Or are they making
3: you
0: pay the full price?
3: It says first time users get a free taco.
0: First time user.
1: Free
0: okay.
1: taco. Okay.
0: All right. Yeah, I think all of us, at the collegiate level, every now and then we needed a late night emotional support taco. I think we've all been there. Your taco of choice, Gabe Knight. So I like the chalupa. I'm a chalupa guy.
1: See, with Taco Bell, I used to love the double decker taco, like that thing back in the day. You had the soft shell, you had the refried beans, hard shell taco in between. You're getting the best of both worlds. And then, because the problem to me with a crunchy taco, you take the one bite and it starts to crumble all over the place.
0: Yeah.
1: The shell breaks, but you had the soft-shell taco keeping everything in place. They had a great Shaquille O'Neal advertisement around it because he had to bend his neck to eat it, so then his neck was bent. He suddenly could make free throws. This is what I'm talking about. Taco Bell, this is great. Emotional support tacos, I think you need to bring back the double-decker taco.
0: Yeah, I like the chalupa. The chalupa shell, it's that buttery, flaky shell. You know, I'm a chalupa kind of guy, but I'm with you with the hard shell. You know, we have taco night here in the Zaslow Mansion. You know, sometimes we do something that we call Taco Tuesday, all right?
1: Ooh,
0: and we do the hard shells, you know. But no matter how I decide to pack the meat and the fixins, I take one bite and it crumbles everywhere, you know? Like, I can't figure it out, Gabe. Why are you laughing at me?
1: It's a deep cut, man.
0: People understood that joke, found it really funny. Mikey C, what else we got?
3: Yeah, let me throw this in. I don't know if you guys are fans of Hallmark movies, but Christmas in the Windy City is going to be a little bit different because the Chicago Bears announced a new partnership with Hallmark. There's going to be a new film coming out entitled A Bears Love Story. Wow. You guys watch any of those Hallmark movies?
0: I mean, when I was like 8 years old, I mean, I haven't seen any of them.
3: My mother, I mean, she's addicted to those.
0: Well, yeah, she's the demo, man.
1: Yeah, that's. I don't think we're the demo. I mean, I couldn't tell you the last time I sat down and watched a Hallmark Christmas movie.
0: Rachel,
1: that's all they
0: demo?
1: Play on that, right? That's the only thing they play on that channel at this point. It's just Christmas year round on the Hallmark channel.
0: Rachel, you're the demo, yeah? You're into the Hallmark movies.
4: I should be. I definitely am the demo, but I don't really turn on the Hallmark channel, but I am a sappy rom-com type of person, so.
0: Okay, all right. What was the question again? Are we going to watch Chicago Bears? There's a Chicago Bears-themed Hallmark movie. Is that what we're talking about here?
4: A Holiday Touchdown, a Chicago Bears love story.
0: A Holiday Touchdown. Wow. All right. I'm sure it'll be a very happy ending.
1: I mean, but this works out for them because, again, now with the move, you know, pending to Indiana for the Bears, usually there's like a small town, big city. I mean, you can use both, you know, Hammond, Indiana and Chicago, Illinois as the setting for these two
4: just
1: places.
4: Just do it backwards, the big town to the small town.
0: What else we got here, Mikey C?
3: What I'm seeing is that the Bears are actually the third NFL franchise to team with Hallmark.
0: Oh, I want to guess the other two. Can
4: okay.
0: I guess the other two? Okay. I'm going to go Kansas City because
1: I'm pretty sure the Chiefs
0: some type
1: did.
0: Of play on the Travis Kelce, Taylor Swift. Am I right about Kansas City?
3: You nailed it.
4: Yes.
0: All right, let me guess one more. One more we got. Gabe, you could jump in if you want. What's the other team that a Hallmark movie has been made about?
1: I'm going to say 49ers.
3: Why would you say 49ers?
4: Would you like a hint?
0: Yes, I would.
4: There was a pretty big marriage with this team as well last season.
0: Big marriage last... Is it the Buffalo Bills?
4: It is the Buffalo Bills.
1: Oh, you know what? That makes a ton of sense, yeah.
0: When was that?
4: It looks like it came out before the Chiefs one. I don't have a date on it. But what's weird... I don't know if it's weird. They're all, like, it's a Holiday Touchdown series. So they're all Holiday Touchdown, team name, love story.
0: It's very sweet. It's very sweet. Mikey, see what else we got here? Rapid fire water cooler.
3: Speaking of very sweet, the real biggest story of the week was probably the Travis Kelce, Taylor Swift wedding. And I think Rachel's got some updates on it, right?
4: All right. So, as we all know, Taylor Swift and Travis Kelce apparently got married on July 3rd in Madison Square Garden. Things we do absolutely know, that their ceremony looks were created by Christian Dior and someone else. I don't see it. they had Cartier jewelry, and they did not have bridesmaids or groomsmen. In fact, they just had a man of honor and a best man for Travis and Taylor. It was both of their brothers. But even though there are NDAs, it looks like a source got to People magazine. People.com is even a magazine anymore, guys. They said it looked like a forest inside. Taylor walked down the aisle to a stage. Their vows took 20 minutes each, and they read them.
0: Each.
4: They read them from gold books. The pair also provided guests with embroidered handkerchiefs for any emotional moments. You know, people cry at weddings. But here's the thing. After the ceremony, allegedly, Taylor's mom invited everyone to the reception room where a stage was set up. Can you take any guess who might have performed at Taylor Swift's wedding, allegedly?
0: I mean, I was told that Stevie Nicks was performing, which, if so, is incredible, but I'm not sure who else.
1: I did see this. It was Paul McCartney.
4: It was Paul McCartney allegedly singing, "I Want to Hold Your Hand." And as you said, Zaslow, Stevie Nicks, was also among a lineup of A-list performers. We just don't have any other names yet.
0: That is awesome. It's funny when you think back of it a few years ago. Remember, it was just like this thing where Travis Kelce, he's got a crush on Taylor Swift, and he would like to ask her, he'd like to have her come to a game and maybe ask her out on a date. And you fast forward these years later, they actually got married. That's crazy when you think about that.
1: Look, in when you have an unlimited budget the way they did, do it up however you want. But 20 minutes each for vows, Zaz?
0: I got somewhere to be. I mean, 20 minutes each. Come on. I'm getting antsy.
4: Where else are you going, Zazlo? You're at the event of those probably century.
0: I mean, I'm just sitting in the same spot for all that time. Let's keep this thing moving already. Come on.
1: What do you have to say for 20 minutes?
4: I mean, Adam Sandler was the officiant, allegedly, so.
0: All right. There you go.
1: I just don't understand how you're. I mean, Travis clearly didn't write his own, right? He had to have some help there writing 20 minutes worth of vows.
0: Well, the wedding of the century, Kelce and Swift. So I imagine she's changing her name, right? So Taylor Kelce now will be her new name as she
3: she's doing the hyphen, yeah.
0: Yeah, yeah. Well, or maybe just Taylor Kelce, you know? I don't know. I haven't seen yet for sure. He's Gabe Neitzel. I'm Jonathan Zaslow, in for Peter and Courtney today. Coming up next, huge weekend in sports. We get you up to speed on all of it. 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
2: And good morning to you. 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And today, we're going to be bringing you outdoor news from throughout the state as well as the nation, along with the best bets for fishing, hunting, and a whole lot more.
19: Good morning, Texas, and happy birthday, America.
2: Yes, indeed.
19: Tell you what, it's amazing where this country has been, what it's gone through, and where we are today. And we're going to talk about that as it relates to our outdoor world. This is Bill Olson. Hope everybody's having a great weekend. And whatever you do to celebrate July 4th weekend, please be safe. And if you're on the water, PFD and kill switch. Got a good show. Just going to kind of freelance this a little bit and talk about a variety of things. We're probably going to throw in some our opinions of pre-hunt preparation. We've heard Shane and TC3, you know, give their suggestions.
2: Right.
19: And then Harold and I will kick in with some more. Plus, we've got some outdoor news from around the state as well as the country. So y'all do stick around and remember, you're listening to your reliable information source for the great outdoors, Texas Outdoor News.
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19: You're listening to Texas Outdoor News. Bill Olson along with Harold Gunn. We do appreciate you making us a part of your weekend plans. And I didn't pull it out of my briefcase, but Bob, I was thinking about you. Audio Bob Vance, our producer.
2: Oh.
19: Yes.
2: Your old Farmer's Almanac?
19: Yes. I mean, quite honestly.
2: Yes.
19: I made the comment to a friend this week that, you know, weather forecasters, since it's been a while since we've had an El Nino winter pattern or weather pattern, that they're out of practice.
2: Okay.
19: I mean, you know, they were talking about wet, which June was fairly wet.
2: Right.
19: Talking about cooler weather influences, you know, relative speaking for the time of year.
2: All right.
19: And that was going to persist through the summer months. And looking ahead at Bob's forecast models, you know, that he relies on.
2: And if you could just see his face, friends. Yeah, okay.
19: Yeah, absolutely. July is supposed to be a little warmer than normal, and precipitation just normal. It doesn't really change until we get into August, September, and October, according to the Yellow Book of Weather.
0: Correct.
19: The Old Farmer's Almanac.
0: Right.
19: So, Bob, I know you were wondering about that.
1: I was. Thank you.
19: Yeah, yeah, absolutely. Harold, what do you got in the way of weather for us?
3: Weather?
19: Weather news.
3: First, because we are celebrating our 250th anniversary of freedom, I have a quote for you. We are called the Nation of Inventors, and we are. We can still claim that title and wear its loftiest honors if we had stopped with the first thing we ever invented, which was human liberty.
19: Yeah.
3: Mark Twain.
19: Like that. Like that for sure.
3: Good old Mark Twain. But I do have some news. You want some?
19: Good.
3: National, of course, you know, spanning the globe. U.S. Supreme Court.
19: Yeah.
3: They ruled 9-0 in the United States versus Hamani. The court decided that the federal statute that prohibits the possession or ownership of firearms by a person who is an unlawful user of or addicted to any controlled substance violates the Second Amendment when applied to regular marijuana users. The ruling could impact individuals who want to purchase a firearm from a federal firearms licensee. To do so, a person must fill out the Form 4473 from the Bureau of Alcohol, Tobacco, Firearms, and Explosives and undergo a background check. One of the questions on this ATF form asks, are you an unlawful user of or addicted to marijuana or any depressant, stimulant, narcotic drug, or any other controlled substance? And that's the one that got the Biden kid. So anyway, the question will need to be changed.
19: Why?
3: Well, because they don't want to. They say it's not fair to somebody who is a casual user, as opposed to totally fried out of their skull. I guess.
19: They probably want to discuss the question of being kind of pregnant.
3: Sort of, almost.
19: Oh, right. Unbelievable. Unbelievable.
3: We will get into more
19: of that. give this a. An advanced billing because hunting seasons are rapidly approaching.
3: Right.
19: But, Harold, we need to apply early because the first application deadline for drawn hunts is August 1st. And then after that, the 1st and 15th of each month with the last deadline on November 1st. And there's some phenomenal hunts.
3: Where do I find those?
19: Texas Parks and Wildlife's website.
3: Ah.
19: You have that website recited? You know what it is?
3: tpwdtx.us.gov.us or something like that. Anyway.
19: tpwd.gov. No, but there's something else in there.
3: Isn't there a TX in there?
19: Not Texas. Folks, we're going to get this worked out.
3: Oh, quick, great.
19: I listen to Harold and, you know.
3: Call the research department.
19: And get totally frustrated and flabbergasted.
1: tpwd.texas.gov.
19: There you go. Thank you.
3: Where were we?
19: We were...
3: Oh, drawn hunts.
19: Yeah. We did that.
3: Oh, okay.
19: Now, I tell you what. Let's go ahead and move to the CCA Star Tournament leaderboard.
3: We can do that. Yep. I tell you what, folks. If you're going to fish anywhere on the Gulf this summer, you've got to sign up for this thing. As right now, our favorite category, that's the Star Kids Scholarship Division. They're vying for a $30,000 college scholarship, but they pay four places down. So the runners-up get $20,000, $15,000, $7,500, and $2,500. Right now, leader still, Sheep's Head 5-pound, 11-ounce Faith Lavender, who is 9. Gaff Top Leader 5-pound, 2-ounce Case Justice, who is 10.
19: In the Star Teen Scholarship Division, same payout, $30,000 down to $2,500. Zoe DuBose, age 17, is the Sheep's Head leader, 8 pounds, 14 ounce. And the Gaff Top leader, Joseph Lorfing, age 16, 5 pounds, 2 ounce.
3: Okay, the inshore division, and the winners on these divisions are by weight. So the Sheep's Head leader, 9 pound, 15 ounce, Ramon Zapata. Gaff Top, 5-pound, 12-ounce, Brad Smelly. Black Drum, 13-pound, 5-ounce, Drake Jordan.
19: In the Hoff Power Offshore Division, Kingfish, 30-pound minimum. Vincent Oliver caught a 34-pound, 14-ounce to lead that division. Dorado, 20-pound minimum. Derek Yasek, 35 pounds, 9 ounce. The Ling or Cobia, 50 pound minimum. Nobody has caught a fish bigger than that minimum. And Red Snapper, 20 pound minimum. Robert Beige, 22 pounds even.
3: Okay, the Texas Ford Dealers Red Tag Division, they put like 125 red tags out there on fish. They want you to catch them. They've already paid for these prizes. And if you get one, you get a brand new Ford F-150, Haney boat, Mercury motor, Coastline trailer, the works, and a lot of new friends. And right now, three have been qualified: Matthew Silva Sr., Michael Keene, Connor Stevens.
19: In the tags of Texas Division Blue Tag, three boat packages are available, then some Academy gift cards. This is for a transport boat, Mercury motor, Coastline trailer. Alejandro Gonzalez has been certified, and so he's going to wait to get a boat.
3: Yeah.
19: And then Riley Kudik of Hallisville has been certified. And then there's one other that's waiting polygraph test.
3: Okie doke.
19: Yeah. So, all right, we got a bunch to cover. So we're going to take a break. When we come back,
3: yeah,
19: we've got Outdoor Report and Best Bets right after this.
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3: 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Welcome back to Texas Outdoor News. Harold Gunn along with Bill Olson. This portion of our program is brought to you by The Blind, and that is B-L-Y-N-D. 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And last season, I installed the next generation, and that is the VersaBlind. 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Its newly designed spacious configuration provides more room while on the same footprint. 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
19: 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We see it at every show that we exhibit. 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
3: Okay. Checking the Texas Outdoors Journal, Fishing and Hunting Times. This weekend, both Saturday and Sunday, are rated as good. Monday slips to fair, with Tuesday and Wednesday plunging to poor. Thursday and Friday are our two more fair days. Next weekend, two more good ones. This weekend, look for game to be active from mid-afternoon until the evening hours either side of sunset. On Monday, Tuesday, Wednesday, a major time shift occurs, with game actively feeding from well before sunrise, continuing to forage until mid to late morning. By Thursday and Friday, times will have continued to adjust, with game beginning to feed from either side of sunrise, continue to feed until either side of the noon hour. Next weekend, this most active period occurs from early morning until early afternoon. On Tuesday, July the 7th, the moon will enter its last quarter phase. On the coast, this Saturday has a single tide schedule of one high and one low tide. This Sunday and Monday will each have a double tide schedule of two high and two low tides. Tuesday, a three tide day with two low tides, one high. Wednesday, Thursday will each have a double tide schedule. Friday and next Saturday and Sunday will each have a single tide schedule.
19: All right, on the coast, it's a holiday weekend, indeed, and you need to keep that in mind as you venture to the water. For those that have boats or looking for a place to escape the crowds, best suggestion that I've got is head to the surf, head to the beachfront.
3: Ah.
19: Lots of it. And, it's going to be crowded. But if you had that laminated folding chart that I use, you could find a spot, you know.
3: Yeah, a little hidey spot.
19: And the neat thing about some of these coastal areas along the front is you can fish the beach, you can fish the surf, or the peninsula or the island, whatever it might be, is narrow enough where you can fish the bayside by just walking a few steps, you know. So that's pretty cool. And something else, if you're fishing from a boat, you've got the mobility to do some other things. Number one, instead of being from the beach casting out toward the Gulf of America, you can cast toward that first gut or second gut. That's where your speckled trout, you know, and redfish will be early. And that's the other thing, fish early and late. Then if the crowd increases, the bite turns off. Have in your tackle box some titanium leaders.
3: Okay.
19: Okay. And you can go out a little bit further and troll. Bob, you were talking about earlier kingfish, you know, sizes. And those inshore fish are not going to be behemoths, but they sure are going to be good. And I think kingfish, the meat of a kingfish has kind of come back in vogue. My dad used to talk about it in his youth.
3: Mm-hmm.
19: It's kind of oily, but it can be baked or, you know, can be prepared in a way where it's very, very good. If you see any structure where you're fishing, check it out. Have your chart running so that you may run across an old pad or some debris, maybe even an old wreck that's holding game fish, and you can drop down and do some bottom fishing. Now, for lake anglers,
3: yes,
19: kind of the same idea. You want to hide. You're going to have jet skiers. You're going to have water skiers. You have a lot of people that are out running and gunning, getting things up. There are maps of lakes that you can look at in advance. And you can find that secluded cove or pocket, you know, and have a few places on the selected lake that you're going to fish. And, go hide out and fish the area. Rather than saying, oh, I want to go try to catch a lunker black bass or a bunch of crappie, well, every brush pile known or vertical woody structure is going to be busy. Go for catfish. Get you some range cubes and bait yourself a place And I'm sorry. I'm watching Harold doing his homework.
3: Yes, yes. Yes. Please. Please continue.
19: Yeah. But anyway, you can get out and enjoy yourself and also watch yourself. Hydrate, hydrate, hydrate, not only with water but electrolytes to replenish. And if it just gets too hot and if you don't have a bimini top or some sort of shade cover, then get off the water during the heat of the day and come back. Back to coastal activities, something that can be fun. And from the mid-coast on up into southwest Louisiana and beyond, something that's fun, if you don't want to fish, go crabbing. And, you know, inexpensive, some chicken necks and on a line and a dip net, and it can be an absolute big time. All right, on the hunting scene, and we're going to be talking more about this in a bit, if I can get these pages to work with me. Still have two regulated fall seasons that are in effect. Javelina season, South Zone, and other squirrel season. Both of those through August 31. And where in the world did I put the information? Talked about the draw.
3: Mm-hmm.
19: So I'm sorry, folks. I guess that's it.
3: Oh, okay.
19: Are we going to do, you said we're going to do a...
3: Yes.
19: What you were rapidly preparing for, right?
3: Yeah, correct.
19: And so you're going to do that now?
3: I was rechecking my notes, yes.
19: Oh, good. Okay. When you get through, uh-huh. Save some time for me because I've got a comment.
3: Oh, okay. You always do. Well, here's your next vehicle, okay? The 2026 Ford F-350 SRW 4x4 Crew Cab Lariat. 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Boy, it's fun at the pump, too. 48-gallon tank, 8-foot box. It's like driving a bus around town. There weren't, you know, a lot of places I could go with it. I took it on the road. I went to Acadia and went to Midway and had some
19: single axle or double, I asked you when you...
3: Yeah, were... double.
19: Double?
3: Okay. Yeah. Thank goodness all the power steps.
19: A dually, not double axle.
3: Yes, and the first time I ever saw... Oh, no, it's not a dually. No. Not a dually.
19: Two?
3: But it's four? Got other axles because it's four-wheel drive. So it depends on what you're looking at. But it's not a dually.
19: Okay, so it only has single... Rear tires. Wait,
3: correct.
19: On each side.
3: Correct.
19: Okay.
3: But.
19: Just because it's four-wheel drive doesn't make it a dually.
3: But, I know that.
19: Okay.
3: Four wheels in the back makes it a dually. Anyway, but it also has two steps on the side, which I've never seen before. As high as this thing is. So to
19: was
3: get
19: this
3: into the
19: special
3: bed,
19: order for
3: two
19: you?
3: Two steps. A special order for them, I tell you what. You know, of course, it had the power steps on the outside, but it had power steps in the back end, too. It had everything you could think of, you know, power tailgate lock, heated seats, tow hooks, trailer brake control, fifth wheel setup, high output power stroke, like I say, which is an extra upcharge, electronic locking axle, gooseneck hitch kit, I said, all-weather mats, heated steering wheel, heated everything. It needs to have a load in it because a super stiff ride, and you know better than I, being a truck guy, the more you put in the bed, the better it rides. So it kind of works out that way. But this thing, an absolute whopper, and it came in at Bob Money, just a shade over $98,000, plus a $2,100 delivery charge.
19: Hey, he's got some change left over, too.
3: That's right. Yeah. But anyway, I tell you what, I mean, you want to bring home the bacon, of course, skid plates. I know that'd make you happy, too. But leather interior, I mean, you know, big banging Olufsen sound systems, got the works on it. But again, it's the 2026 Ford F-150 SRW 4x4 Crew Cab Lariat style side with the works.
19: One thing that always surprises me, because I order vehicles.
3: Correct.
19: But you can't specify tires.
3: Yeah, right.
19: I mean, it's what is in the rotation. Mm-hmm. And that's...
3: And that's where you got to be really careful.
19: Well, or you take what it comes with and... Then go to Discount Tire.
3: Change it, right.
19: And change it out.
3: There you go.
19: You know, and don't forget the road hazard.
3: Mm-hmm.
19: So,
3: yep.
19: All right. Some news that this kind of ties into our discussion here in the program. And I find it very interesting. Everybody knows I'm a Ford guy. Proud Ford guy.
3: Right.
19: Proud that Ford didn't take TARP money back in, you know, like,
3: right,
19: 2010.
3: They hawked everything, including the Blue Oval, but they came out of it.
19: But they came out of it,
3: Absolutely.
19: Also proud that they were one of the first to go, you know, I think maybe we got some misinformation on this EV, you know, electric vehicle. Didn't happen. And now everybody's, you know, going with that. You said that the vehicle you just profiled was a 2026?
3: Yeah.
19: Folks, tell you right now, you don't want to buy a 2027 because of all the features. And I found it interesting. There are some reels, short reels, on social media talking about, you know, there's a fire in the pasture. And granny and, you know, grandson run to the truck. And they get in and it says, we, you know, I see that you're very anxious.
3: Yes,
19: you
3: like,
19: know,
3: what are you
19: high
3: on?
19: Blood pressure. You know,
3: yes, what are you on?
19: But, you know, you're not fit to drive this vehicle,
3: right?
19: And they're just going nuts,
3: right?
19: And there is a big move afoot to remove that, to force the government to move away from it, and it's got to have happened during the Biden administration.
3: Yeah.
19: Things are not just like a light switch that happened,
3: correct?
19: Okay, but. Something else that a lot of discussion, and here's a headline. Ford rehires experienced engineers after AI misses the mark. Have you seen this?
3: No, I haven't seen that.
19: Really?
3: One. Yeah.
19: Ford has rehired experienced human engineers to help address the shortcomings of artificial intelligence tools meant to tackle quality issues in the automaker's production process. The hiring push helped Ford top the J.D. Power's 2026 U.S. initial quality study for the first time since 2010 amid improvements in the quality of its new vehicles and follows some hard-learned lessons about the ability of AI to replace human knowledge in product processing. That is the gist of this article.
3: Yeah.
19: And quite honestly, I am so glad. Before the show, Bob and Ray Schillings and I were talking about music. We all love music.
3: Right.
19: Okay. Saw some stuff on social media that had to do with, it sounded like Motown. Had some blues and some jazz in it. You know, a black entertainer, and I'm going, wow, I said, that sounds really neat.
3: Yeah.
19: Who is this guy?
3: Yeah.
19: And after a few days trying to find out who this guy was, his name is AI.
3: Okay.
19: And I went, no, and I've not listened to it since because there's no heart, there's no soul,
3: right.
19: There's no conscience, and quite honestly, it's AI, portions of AI probably has a place.
3: Yeah.
19: But when it comes to the creativity, the things that are between our ears.
3: And come from the heart.
19: Exactly. That's what we're looking at. So, anyway, thought I'd share that.
3: I'm glad you did.
19: Yeah, just something extra.
3: There you go.
19: For what's supposed to be on and off road.
3: Right.
19: All right. We're going to take a break. When we come back, we're going to continue this discussion about the USA as well as the upcoming hunting season right after this.
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12: 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We're back with Texas Outdoor News. Bill Olson along with Harold Gunn. 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
3: Yes.
19: And I love history. I love American history. I never could really relate to European history, you know, I mean, because don't go there.
3: Right. Don't live there.
19: And about the time many Americans went was because they were screaming, going, help us.
3: Correct. And we did.
19: And we did.
3: Yep, that's right.
19: That's absolutely right. But what's interesting, back in the day when the colonies were getting tired of being told what to do by the British Crown.
3: Right.
19: What people need to remember is there were dissenters back then, too.
3: Yep.
19: There were traitors back then, too.
3: Right.
19: Okay. Bring forward, my goodness, brother against brother, we fought a war. And there's the argument of federalism versus states' rights.
3: Right.
19: But still, there is the situation of decency to man, all created equal. Okay.
3: Yep.
19: To bring it to today, and I get frustrated. I know all of us in the studio here gets frustrated with the sentiments that are being brought out. And it's funny what brings this country together.
3: Okay.
19: And of all things, a sport that didn't originate here.
3: Right.
19: I mean, the soccer matches that are going on.
3: Yep. Right.
19: The singing of the national anthem. Great. I mean, and it doesn't make any, you know, doggone good and well that there's every conviction there. And they're singing together. They're Take Me Home Country Road, even.
3: Oh,
19: you
3: yes.
19: Know?
3: Oh, no. It's a,
13: great.
3: Yeah. It brings tears to my eyes every morning when I fire up some of those things with the Inferners talking about how wonderful we are.
19: Well, and that's the other thing, Harold.
3: Yep.
19: I mean, you know, they've cussed us. They've put us down.
3: And now they've said, we were lied to.
19: That's right. They were. Isn't it amazing, you know, how that's taking place?
3: And it makes us think that, wait a minute, you know, we're being lied to, too.
19: Oh. Without question.
3: Right.
19: And I tell you what, I will say it, and you know, if you're offended by my position, I'm sorry, but this is my opinion. Mm-hmm. Thank God for President Trump to drain the swamp. Not every, I mean, his demeanor.
3: Yeah, sometimes I wish he'd shut up.
19: Yeah, right,
3: right. But
19: I tell you what, there's a lot of things that are taking place, and for us to be brought together, and quite honestly, I don't know about you, but I'm going maybe.
3: Yeah.
19: Just maybe there's a chance for us to put differences down
3: right.
19: and come together in areas where we can work together. What's your thought?
3: Well, no, you're absolutely right. And what we have created.

0: with private firearms, mm-hmm. personal fouling pieces, hunting pieces, protection pieces. Then, once we got going, we get some people to loan us some stuff. You know, we get some Brown Best muskets that we took away from the English, and the French brought us some more stuff. But our first line of protection was private ownership.
1: Oh, without question. You mentioned, and I saw this and was amazed, couple of things. There was a demonstration that was retold about, they turned out the lights talking about gun control.
0: Uh-huh.
1: And someone cocked a pistol.
0: Yeah.
1: Not much, no reaction.
0: Right.
1: But they racked a pump shotgun.
0: Oh, okay. Yeah.
1: And it's like, ooh.
0: That'll get your attention.
1: Absolutely.
0: Yeah.
1: Absolutely. And the thing that I did not realize was that the shotgun,
0: mm-hmm.
1: when Remington came out with the 870 pump.
0: Right.
1: Okay. That was issued to the Army and was the demise of the Japanese Banzai charge.
0: Mm-hmm.
1: Because they didn't want to walk into the,
0: right.
1: that flying buckshot, you
0: right.
1: know?
0: Right,
1: which is absolutely amazing.
0: And used widely in Vietnam with those tunnel rats.
1: Oh, yeah. Well, tight cover,
0: mm-hmm.
1: Jungle environment,
0: right.
1: close quarter, you know, combat.
0: Mm-hmm.
1: Absolutely, and, you know, had something to do with that. You mentioned, and I don't want to steal your thunder on
0: yeah.
1: this, even though it's my favorite caliber.
0: Yeah.
1: Caliber that has military roots,
0: mm-hmm.
1: and still is the top sporting round being used.
0: Okay.
1: You know what it is?
0: Well, knowing you, it's probably the 308.
1: Oh, absolutely not.
0: Well, me, it's the 4570. I don't know. What about you?
1: No, 30-06.
0: Yeah.
1: No, 308.
0: It's just a short 30-06, but it's about 100 feet slower. But no, I understand, because that...
1: No, don't discount that. You made a statement, and I'm going to... No, whatever you can do...
0: But not as versatile.
1: ...with a short...
0: You can do more with an 06. Absolutely.
1: Right.
0: No, absolutely.
1: Okay.
0: No, it's always been one of my favorites. But that coming out in World War I, the 03 Springfield, and it's still a fabulous firearm. I mean, after the war, so many of them were sporterized. But the largest animal I've ever taken, I took with an original 03 Springfield, with the original load, which was a 200-grain bullet, and that was a 1,600-pound Eland.
1: And what caliber?
0: 30-06.
1: Okay.
0: All but right. The 200-grain was the first
1: You threw
0: first
1: in a
0: load.
1: 4570, so I was, you know.
0: Oh, I still have a 4570, but that would get us back then, you know, post-Civil War, because that was adopted as our military firearm in 1873, and then became quite a hunting firearm into this day. 4570s are more popular than ever because there's more fabulous bullets for it.
1: That's the other thing is
0: yep.
1: is the progression that's taken place of where its origin started,
0: uh-huh.
1: but now what it's come to with manufacturers looking at the ballistic coefficiency,
0: right.
1: you know, things of that nature. You know, you were in the
0: Army.
1: Airborne.
0: Yeah, correct.
1: You actually jumped out of a perfectly good plane,
0: mm-hmm.
1: right?
0: Yep.
1: Did you actually? Were you deployed?
0: No. I trained.
1: Okay.
0: I was in during the Vietnam period, but I wound up being in our battalion the only school trained radio operator, so I wound up training people. I went to radio school in the Army.
1: Hmm.
0: You see.
1: No. We'll talk about that off here.
0: Oh, okay.
1: It's interesting.
0: Right.
1: Vietnam was both of our war.
0: Mm.
1: And I was drafted. Went down for induction, and they didn't want me.
0: Oh.
1: I was too tall.
0: Really?
1: Yeah. I didn't know it when I walked in, but there was a maximum height at
0: yeah.
1: that time was 6'6".
0: I don't know why they kept me, you know, because, I mean, after I got out of basic, found out, you know, you've got flat feet. No wonder my feet hurt so much. Right? But it was too late. I was already in.
1: You know, people of your stature.
0: Yeah.
1: I thought about during that time.
0: Uh-huh.
1: And I'm going, they're going to open up, and I'm claustrophobic anyway.
0: Right.
1: You know, tunnel rats, mm-hmm. you know, going in.
0: Mm-hmm.
1: Unbelievable. And then... had a dinner with Robert McNamara. You're right.
0: Mm-hmm.
1: Harold's actually watching the clock today.
0: Yes, I am.
1: We need to

0: take a break.
1: And then
0: I'll come back with my story with Robert McNamara right after this.
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0: We continue our celebration of the United States of America's 250 years.
1: Yes.
0: And looking forward to many, many, many centuries ahead. I think I misspoke. I said Robert McFarland. It's Robert McFarland.
1: McNamara.
0: Yeah, but I want Robert McFarland.
1: Okay.
0: Was who I had dinner with at a fundraiser in Houston. And he asked me my military background. Mm-hmm. I explained.
1: Right.
0: Didn't serve. Too tall. And he said, so what was your position? I said, always supported the military.
1: Right.
0: You know?
1: Right.
0: I said, but one thing, never again should we commit our men and women to a conflict where victory and all is not the goal.
1: Right.
0: And all resources used.
1: Mm-hmm.
0: And he kind of, you know.
1: Yeah.
0: Okay. Really neat discussion with someone that was very much involved in a security position during that time. And I look at the Iran conflict.
1: Yeah.
0: And God bless the 13 that have perished, you know,
1: right,
0: in conflict. But I think we're using all of our resources.
1: Right.
0: You know, holding one in reserve that we don't want to use.
1: Correct.
0: And should not use.
1: Right.
0: But going after
1: it. Yeah. It's like, don't get in a conflict unless you're planning on winning it. Don't do a holding action. Don't do a police action. We didn't learn from Korea. We didn't.
0: No.
1: Vietnam should not have happened the way it happened.
0: Well, that was because of the CETO Treaty of 54.
1: Mm-hmm. Yeah.
0: And the French getting us in another tight.
1: Right.
0: Before we run out of time, we were going to talk about upcoming hunting season.
1: Mm-hmm.
0: And the movie, Bill Murray, Stripes.
1: Yeah.
0: Okay. Where they do their, display, you know.
1: Mm-hmm.
0: And he was talking about, we're all American soldiers.
1: Right.
0: You know. And I think for those of us that are around now, yeah, that's true. We saw the movies. We saw John Wayne and others, you know.
1: Yeah.
0: Everything from Iwo Jima to fighting Seabees, you know.
1: Correct.
0: Or they were expendable, the PT boats.
1: Mm-hmm.
0: And we have that mindset, and we show up, and it's been debated whether or not the Japanese really, one of the deterrents of them invading California or the West Coast was because they knew that everybody was armed.
1: Now, that is a big point, too. I mean, I saw a comic a while back recently says, what we've got that nobody else has is rednecks. And so they come to try to take over, and then by the time the Army shows up, they go, it's okay, we took care of it.
0: Right. Exactly.
1: Right. But we have the largest standing army in the world, if you think about it.
0: It is truly amazing.
1: Yeah.
0: And there's a responsibility that goes with that.
1: Of course there is.
0: And that's really important. And there's a responsibility to protect that right.
1: Correct.
0: Okay? From those that are here trying to change it to the way it was where they came from. Or, trying to change just the rules.
1: And as we talk about prepping for hunting season, I just want to make a suggestion. Just pick your favorite caliber.
0: Right.
1: And sight it in. I don't care if it's sighted in last year. Do it again. Practice.
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1: right.
0: past shows. And listen to Shane John and listen to Tom Claycomb III
1: right.
0: Interviews. And Shane, coming from the U.S. Border Patrol, uh-huh. 20 years as a supervisor.
1: Right.
0: What impresses me about him is he gets serious about practice.
1: Absolutely.
0: It's not yucking it up, at the bench with your friends and all. And that's fun. That's fun.
1: Of course.
0: But when it comes time to get serious and really practice and situational shooting, that's a big deal.
1: Absolutely.
0: We could go on and on.
1: Yes, we could.
0: But we can't. So we're going to take a break. When we come back, we've still got more of Texas Outdoor News headed your way.
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1: info.
0: That's a big event, too.
1: Yeah, sure is. 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
20: Welcome to What's Eric Eating? 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I'm your host, Culture Map food editor, Eric Sandler. I am joined by my co-host this week. She is the catering and events director for Local Foods Group, Chelsea Thomas. Welcome back to the show. How are you?
21: Good. So happy to be back. What an exciting time.
20: Yes, you picked a good week to make a triumphant return as a co-host. And with that, let us dive right into the news of the week. Topic number one, no bigger news than the results of Houston Chefs at the James Beard Awards. The city took home two awards. Let us give the winners their flowers. First up is Adrian Torres of Maximo, who won Emerging Chef. Next up are the newest recipients of the Best Chef Texas Award. They are Evelyn Garcia and Henry Liu from June. This is the part where I toot my own horn and note that all three of those people have been on the podcast.
21: Yeah.
20: Evelyn's been on multiple times. We had Adrian on as part of his Star Chef's victory. So, you know, if you're a regular listener, then you're familiar with these people because we've talked about both June and Maximo quite a bit. I will say Houston is on a bit of a run in the Best Chef Texas category. We have gone back to back. Thomas Billy of Belly of the Beast obviously won last year, and Chef Benchawan Jabflying Painter of Street to Kitchen won in 2023. Chelsea, I want to talk about the individual chefs, but just big picture. You know, you have worked at some of the best restaurants in Houston. You've worked at restaurants that have been nominated for James Beard Awards. What do these wins mean for Houston and our culinary community?
21: Finally, the world is waking up. I mean, hello. Houston has been a major food city for as long as I've been alive. I mean, I think that people think we're just sort of like trotting out our best here. The food here is that good. Every single restaurant, you know, like we have over 10, 12, 15,000 restaurants in Houston, and so many of them are excellent. And I'm just so glad that the chefs here who work so incredibly hard are getting their recognition, because the industry here is so strong. It's so supportive of one another. And I can't even begin to express how excited I am for Houston getting this recognition, because really the chefs here deserve so much.
20: Well, and you know, this goes back to my very first days as a food writer. When I was interviewing in 2012 for the Eater job, I said, look, you think that Austin is the best food city in Texas, because this was to the New Yorkers that were hiring me, right? You think Austin's the best food city in Texas because of Franklin Barbecue. And at that time, that was right when Paul Key had just won Top Chef. So right. Austin was getting just a ton of national attention. Food trucks, South by Southwest, all that stuff. And I said, look, if you hire me, I will demonstrate why Houston is the best food city in Texas. So we in Houston have known this for a very long time, but it finally does feel like the rest of the world, or at least the rest of the country, is kind of waking up to this and giving us our flowers, as it were. And do I think, like, for example, for Evelyn and Henry, like, do I think it helps that they were both on Top Chef? Yes, of course I do, right? Like, those are the kind of opportunities that help you raise your national profile and compel people to try your restaurants or go to food festivals or whatever it is that they need to do so that they can, you know, vote for you. You know, this body of media members, full disclosure, including myself. Now that the process is over, I can acknowledge that I am one of a very large body that participates in this process. But those are the things you kind of have to do. And I will say, I thought, based on like who votes and how the voting goes down, I thought, and I said it at the time, I thought Adrian had no shot. And so mea maxima culpa for ever doubting Adrian Torres, because Bailey Sullivan, who works at Monteverde with Sarah Grunenberg, Sarah was on Top Chef, Bailey was a finalist on Top Chef, that restaurant's in the Michelin Guide, it's one of the very best restaurants in Chicago, which is a major tourist destination. I thought she had a great shot. And then EJ Lagasse, son of Emeril Lagasse, you know, food world legend in New Orleans, two Michelin stars for Emeril's. I thought he was the favorite. And indeed, you clued me into this. Kalshi was taking action on Emerging Chef, and EJ Lagasse and Bailey were the two favorites. So I thought, the wisdom of the crowds, I thought, well, surely Adrian has no shot. But, you know, here we are. So I guess, Chelsea, I've talked long enough. Let me throw it to you. Say something nice about Evelyn and Henry and why you think kind of they set themselves apart over very strong competition to win this award.
21: Well, speaking as someone who also used to work as a food critic for New Yorkers that didn't understand Houston at all, back when I was still doing that job, I went to June for the opening, and I was absolutely blown away by that restaurant. I mean, it was one of the top restaurants in when I was working for the Infatuation in our top 25 guide. I think it's still rated on the Infatuation as a 9.6 with my review. I was obsessed with June from the start. I just thought it was so thoughtful, so intentional. The food is colorful and fun, but it didn't feel like it was trying to be this like menu of buzzwords meant to impress people. It felt really natural and genuine, and something that, you know, Evelyn and Henry had made before, because I'd eaten Evelyn's food before when she was doing the Peruvian pop-up. And I think she is just such, I mean, I've never met her personally, like in, really met her, but I can tell from the food that her and Henry make, it's so warm. It's so lovely. It's meant to really touch you and make you feel special, I think, like in a way that someone's taking care of you, you know?
20: Right. I mean, what I remember thinking when June first opened, and I went, you know, I did what I do. I went like two or three times in the first 4 or 5 months to kind of get a feel for the place. And what I remember thinking is that I was learning something about food and flavor and preparations and these different cuisines that they were incorporating, which is rare because you have a certain idea about how dishes are prepared and what they're going to taste like. And this was really different than anything that I could recall having had at any other Houston restaurant. And I think that's still true, right? I think that what mm-hmm. June is doing is special and very specific to their backgrounds. And so, yes, from a food perspective, I think June has been exceptional. And then on top of that, right, you get this whole second layer where they started this daytime concept, Third Place, and now it's an incubator for all of these other small businesses, these pop-ups, these various chefs, these up-and-coming chefs that want to get their name out there, or established chefs who want to do something different, right? Like when I've been to Third Place for Cheesesteaks by Don Burrell and Hot Dogs by Tristan Epps, you know, Rafi Nasser, who's a contributor to the show. Mm-hmm. You know, he does Lebanese food at Craft Pita, his restaurant, but his mother's Peruvian and he's very in touch with his Peruvian heritage. So he's been doing a Peruvian pop-up every now and then at Third Place that could be the basis for another restaurant, a whole other business, a whole other concept. So, you know, that Third Place has been this incredible incubator fostering the next generation of culinary talent, because for the James Beard Awards, it's not just about serving a great meal. It's about being a member of the community and contributing to the betterment of society. And they've really done that, and they deserve a lot of credit for that. And more than anything, that's what I suspect kind of pushed them over the top for Best Chef Texas.
21: And I think also they've done it in a way that does not feel contrived. It doesn't feel forced, like they're trying to do this like Emmy stunt, kind of stunt PR, get this thing going. Like, these are genuinely people who are their friends. These are genuinely people who they like their food. They support their businesses, because I'm sure they remember what it was like to be pop-up chefs and like kind of trying to find their home as well. So like, for them, this is a natural progression of their successful business, where they are welcoming people in from the start of their business with the food, but then also continuing that with the community. And I mean, not a week goes by where I don't see something amazing coming out of Third Place. And I think that they have done it in a way that feels so genuine to who they are as people. And I'm sure that is really where that distinction lies, because it's not something that they're doing to be like, hey, look at us, we're successful chefs. They're doing it in a way to be like, these are our friends, you know, like, we love it here.
20: Right. And I think the other thing is, you know, I've always sort of talked about this, like in the Goodfellas sense, right? Mm-hmm. Winning a James Beard Award makes you a made man in the food world. And it opens you up to doing events in other cities, other food festivals, maybe a cookbook. The sky's really the limit. And I saw, you know, Thomas Billy kind of commenting on that on Instagram after the ceremony, because he was there cooking, right? As a winner, he got to go back and cook for all the nominees and all the media members and everyone who was at the ceremony this year. So it really does. It gives you like a level of credibility and opens up so many opportunities. And so I wouldn't be surprised if in another year or two that Evelyn and Henry are doing another restaurant, maybe in the Heights, maybe in another part of the city. But June is so creative and they can really do whatever they want within the boundaries of new Asian American food. Like it's a really big sandbox to play in. But I'm sure that they have other things that they want to do. And it will be easier to do those things now that they have won this award.
21: Yeah. I think that Houston would have always supported them, whatever, you know, new venture they wanted to start doing, because since June has been open, I think collectively people have been obsessed with it. And now that they're branching out and giving all of these other chefs and all of these other talented people either new ways to express themselves or a place to be themselves, I think like that following will only continue, because it's just such a really lovely thing to be a part of. And I mean, you get to eat absolutely incredible food while you do it, so why not, you know? But and I think while the James Beard Award does legitimize you, I think nationally and maybe a little bit outside of nationally, I think really what it is for me is these awards just are like a feather in the cap of something we already know as Houstonians about these chefs. Like, we already know they're worthy of these awards. We already know how amazing that they are. And I think that this is just something to be like, yes, you know, a little bit of like a little bit of credibility, although they were already there, you know? So I'm really happy for Evelyn and Henry. I think it's well deserved.
2: Thank you so much. I mean, where do we even begin? Henry likes to joke that we opened June because it was always my dream. And I can tell you, since I was a little girl, it really always have been my dream. But my dream was not just to open a restaurant, to cook food, to be creative, to enjoy. But it really has turned into a space of not creativity for ourselves, but for our team. Oh my God, guys, I bet you guys are losing it right now. A space to showcase our city. Houston, I love you so, so much. Our amazing city is made from creatives, from first generations like we are. It is a city of dreams and hopes. And what has taught me anything with June is that there's room for everyone, that there's a space to tell our story, that we are, that it's meant to be heard, and that there's a reason why we're here. Thank you so much. I don't know if anyone's to say anything.
3: I'm sorry, I'm so on board right now.
2: Oh, and I want to thank my mom and dad, of course.
3: I want to thank our team that supported us through this whole journey. I was like, we wouldn't be where we are without them. I want to thank our immigrant parents that lived the American dream and really put us where we are today. I was like, we have no investors, and they were, they invested so much in us and what we believed in, and everything that we are today is because of them. Oh God. And just thank you, James Beard, for this moment and for every future thing that's going to come
2: after this. This is just the beginning. And honestly, I want to thank you, Henry, for believing in me and us and knowing that we can do this, because it's freaking hard, but we're so happy we get to do it every day. Thank you. Thank you so much.
21: And I'm so glad to see that that award keeps going to Houstonians.
20: Yeah, I mean, the other Texans on this, you know, they don't tell you who else is on the committee. So it's not like you can conspire, but mm-hmm. I do have this feeling like all of the media members from Austin and San Antonio and Dallas are going to be like, there is no way I'm voting for another Houston, like for 5 years. There's not gonna be another, like, we'll see. But, you know, I just have this feeling.
21: Houston, Texas, big dog. Good luck. You know, yeah. That's what I have to say.
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20: All right, let's talk about Adrian Torres, who obviously is your colleague. Maximo is a local foods group restaurant. You have been with the company basically for all of Maximo's run, I think. So,
21: almost,
20: you know,
21: yeah.
20: it was a surprise, right? Because they opened Maximo originally with a different chef and a more casual concept. And then Benji Levitt, the owner of Local Foods Group, and Seth Siegel Gardner, the culinary director for Local Foods Group, kind of got to know Adrian and basically decided, like, this kid is too talented. We need to flip this. We need to go more upscale. It makes sense in West U. We're going to give this then 26-year-old, now 27-year-old, the opportunity to really showcase what he can do. Mm-hmm. And they really doubled down on it with this $45 five-course tasting menu that is kind of the signature thing to get at Maximo. And of course, it's very affordable. $45 is a great deal. But also, it's not like such an overwhelming amount of food that you can't supplement. So if you see the five courses and you're like, cool, you can throw an extra appetizer, an extra entree, or both on there if you're a group of two, three, four people. And so you get kind of the tasting menu, but also like you get to kind of explore a little bit. It's such a smart idea, and it's made that restaurant so approachable. And of course, it's, you know, like a social media obsession. Sean the Food Chief has posted about it a bunch. I know other creators in Houston have posted about it quite a bunch. But again, like I'm rattling on. You actually work with him. So tell mm-hmm. the audience something we don't know or something that would surprise us. What's it like to work with Adrian day in and day out?
21: Adrian's so sweet. I mean, there's not like a lot to say that I think is surprising. The way that he presents himself, I think, in all of the videos he makes and all the things he's talking about is really how he is. I mean, he's an incredibly hard worker. He's so intentional about everything that happens at Maximo. He really thinks through all of the details of how he wants his food to come out, how he wants it to look, how he wants it to be represented. And I think in a way that is, it's not in a way to like control things. It's a way to be like, this is special. You know, this is important. And I think he really does a good job of translating that and everything that he does. And yes, he's a young child, Adrian. He's only 27. Yeah.
20: Gen Z all up in just, this, you know.
21: I know. He is young, but he works so hard. And I think the one thing I always love to tell people about Adrian is that he doesn't drink, but he loves brisk iced tea with lemon. That's like his favorite thing. So this year for Christmas, I got him a brisk iced tea with lemon subscription for the restaurant. So there's like a 12 pack of so 12 or 20, I can't remember, that so shows up the restaurant every month for him. That was my Christmas gift.
20: Oh, that's so funny.
21: And he's like, please send more. What's, you know, but I can't, I mean, I literally, what a big moment. Honestly, I can't even, it's hard to even say anything because I was watching the Beard Awards and I think I was getting into it and actually you texted me to be like, oh my God. And I was like, wait, hold on. I'm getting into it. And I luckily I got his whole speech live, and I'm just sobbing, especially when he talked about his fiance Paloma, who has been like his biggest champion this whole time. I mean, she shows up at every single event. She works every single thing with him that she can. She's such an amazing partner to him. And I was so glad that she got to experience that moment with him. And his speech was so beautiful.
5: Shortly after my parents immigrated from San Luis Potosí, Mexico to the United States, my mom sent me, yeah, let's go, San Luis Potosí. We are here. My mom sat my sister and I and had a conversation with us that I will never forget. She said, never tell anyone about your legal status. Never talk about our immigration journey. For a long time, fear was our story. Today, standing on this stage, I want to say something that I never thought my younger self would have the opportunity to say. I am proud to be the son of immigrants. I am proud to be an immigrant. I am proud to be a DACA recipient.

0: Thank you.
1: This week, while many of us flew to Chicago, my family and I drove across the country to be here. Not because we wanted to take a road trip, but because that's the reality that so many immigrant families still live with. Even in moments of celebration, there are reminders that our journey is different. But tonight, I refuse to let fear be the headline. Tonight, the headline is that a brown kid from the north side, raised by parents who sacrificed everything for the chance at a better life, is standing on this stage accepting one of the highest honors in this industry. Mamá y papá, gracias por dejar su tierra para darle a su familia una oportunidad. 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Te amo con todo mi corazón. Thank you to everyone back home that's made this possible. Gracias a mi familia de Máximo, Víctor, Chucky, Edgar, Ángel, Awi, Chino, Félix, Geno, Oscar, Chef Seth. Este reconocimiento lleva mi nombre, pero pertenece a todos nosotros. Los quiero un chingo. And to our incredible front of house team, thank you for making us look good every single day. Lastly, I am excited to bring this award back to the city. Desde el norte de Houston para el mundo. Gracias.
2: He really has worked so hard. I mean, I remember when I dined at Maximo the first time. I was already working at the company. And I ate dinner there and I was just like, wow, this is really good. And I had the tasting menu before we put that out. Like we were kind of, he was rolling it out to all the chefs, some of the management, we were all trying it. And so I sat down and I tried it by myself at the bar and I ate through it. And I think in my head, I was like, oh, really freaking good. What the hell? You know, like.
3: Right. And only $45, like such a deal.
2: Right. And at the time, I mean, it had that magical cornbread with the mole and the caviar and the chicatana butter. I mean, it was great. And I had the same feeling as I did with some other restaurants I've been to, namely when you and I dined at Basso. I think we had a similar discussion where we were like, all the pieces are here, right? Everything that could make this unbelievably amazing, or it's all here. It just needs to be rearranged just a little bit for it to be absolutely magical. And I think about 5 or 6 months ago, Adrian hit that. He hit that like magic sweet spot with enough time of like changing over the chef's tasting, changing over things seasonally, where it just all really came together. And the last time I had dinner there, I was with my mom and my family and everyone was like, whoa, what is this place? You know? And I went to Adrian and I was like, it's there. It's so there. Like everything that you want it to be, it's just so refined. All the details have been tweaked. It was one of the best meals I've had at Maximo ever. And everyone I talked to is obsessed with that place. They're like, oh my God, we had no idea. And I'm like, yeah, it's amazing, you know? And I think that they hear $45 tasting menu, which is exciting. It is a great deal. But I think when they get there, they're like, you're getting so much more than $45. You really are getting an absolutely amazing experience. And like, we truly couldn't be more proud of Adrian. I think everything he does for the restaurant, for Maximo, for the people that work there, for his family, you know, the lado norte al mundo, like he said in his speech. I mean, he's just a kid from the north side and we're so, I could go on and on about how proud we are of him. And I know Seth is like beyond proud, like a dad proud of
3: well,
2: him.
3: Well, right. And Seth has been through this process. I mean, Seth had the bad luck of operating the Passing Provisions before Texas was its own region in the James Beard Awards, right? Like it was still
2: right.
3: Southwest. And he was also in the mix with Chris Shepherd and Justin Yu and Hugo Ortega, who all won, you know, within a couple mm-hmm. of years of each other. And so it was going to be really hard for another Houston chef to win, even though what Seth and Terrence were doing at the Passing Provisions was so impressive.
2: Yeah.
3: It just never quite worked out. So to have Adrian get to this point, again, a complete surprise to me, but delighted, right? Because what he's doing is so is so delicious. And, you know, you mentioned his speech. I've had brief conversations with him, certainly, but I never expected him to be that fiery and passionate and political, frankly, about his status as a DACA recipient and the reason that he drove to the ceremony rather than flew to the ceremony is related to him and his family's immigration status. And to just stand up there and say, I'm proud to be a DACA recipient. This is, you know, I'm an immigrant. My family are immigrants. I mean, it was such a special night. And this industry really runs on immigrant labor. I mean, you know, Anthony Bourdain talked about it for years and years. I'm not breaking any new ground with that observation. So, you know, the crowd loved it because they know that restaurants, especially more than a lot of other industries, provide opportunity for immigrants like Adrian to have a life for them, you know, to build a life in America and realize the American dream. I mean, even thinking about Hugo Ortega, who came to this country without papers or, you know, however, whatever euphemism you want to use, and then worked really hard and rose through the ranks and married Tracy and became a citizen. And now he's like one of the most successful restaurateurs in Houston. So like Adrian is now on that same path, and it's just, it's incredible. And it was such an emotional speech, and it was so good to see him up there in his cowboy hat and his sport coat, representing Texas, representing Houston. It was a very special moment. And I think one that people will remember for a long time. All right, Chelsea, I'm going to say that does it for the news of the week. We'll be right back with our restaurant of the week. Stick around.
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8: Chelsea, for our restaurant of the week, I want to talk to you about Osteria Mercado. This is a 25-seat restaurant in West U. It is affiliated with Mercado and Company, which is like a gourmet grocer, Italian grocer, wine shop, sitch, right around the corner from Maximo, actually, right in the heart of West U, right near West U City Hall. So, I mean, I'm just going to turn you loose and let you go. I mean, talk a little bit about kind of your... I want to talk about the food, but just talk about your kind of first impressions of the space, like when you walked in and what sort of caught your eye.
9: Yeah, Osteria di Mercato, I think. I think it's lovely. It's so tiny. It's a little postage stamp. You know, you walk in, there's a tiny little bar. There's a couple tables. Mostly, I think what you're struck by is that there's just shelves that go around the entire little, you know, rectangular restaurant of wine. Just you're seated basically like inside of a wine shelf in some of the tables, which kind of reminds me a lot of, Helen's Greek food and wine. You kind of pass through that wine shelf when you're there and, or when you were there. And so it's a lot like that, but I think it's bright in there. It's kind of modern, very green. Very, I don't know. It just feels cozy, but not, not too dark. Still feels, you know, approachable. And, like just a, this is going to sound not nice, but I mean it in the nicest way. A regular restaurant. It's not trying to be ultra luxe. It's not trying to be ultra fancy. It's not trying to be super casual. It's just like it presents in a really nice, kind of modern but still warm way, which I like.
8: Yeah, it's very much felt like a neighborhood restaurant. You know, we're sitting there having dinner. People walked in. There's people drinking wine next door in the grocery store. They'd walk into the dining room to use the restroom or to check on something or whatever. And, oh, you're here tonight. Like, how's it going? Mm-hmm. You know, there were just those kind of neighbors meeting neighbors. And you see it at the place that comes to mind a lot is Brasserie 19, right? Like you see that at, because the River Oaks crowd just loves that restaurant and they all go there and they all know each other and it promotes those kind of interactions. I'm with you. There's something really, you know, it's just this kind of narrow, longish room. And so it feels very intimate and you're kind of shoulder to shoulder with the table next to you. I mean, we got into a little bit of a conversation with the two women dining next to us because it turns out that you knew someone, right? Like
9: yes,
8: one of your regulars from Maximo was at Osteria Mercato and she leans mm-hmm. over to me and she goes, "It's the best Italian restaurant in Houston. Don't tell Chelsea I said so because of Milton's." And I'm like, no, Milton's is a very different style of Italian food,
9: yes,
8: right? That's Italian American. This is regional Italian cooking. And it really just follows that like kind of Italian sensibility, simple dishes, fresh ingredients, seasonal ingredients, kind of let the food speak for itself, right? Take, you know, like Roberto Grande used to say, right? Take good ingredients and don't mess them up. And I feel like that's a lot of what's happening at Osteria di Mercato. So I don't know, talk about maybe one or two of your favorite dishes from what we ate.
9: Well, this dish we received, we did not order, was the foie gras with the, like the peach sauce with it. I'm not a foie gras person. Judge me if you want. But I'm not really into it. I like it every now and then as, you know, I'm good with pate sometimes in my banh mi. I can do it every now and then, but I'm never going to order it. It's just not something I gravitate to. So when it showed up, I was like, oh, okay, you know, I'll try this. It's probably not going to be what I like. I loved it. It was so good. It was somehow really light, very delicate.
8: Right. It was really creamy. It didn't have any of that metallic flavor that I think of as being part of foie gras.
9: No, it was like, it was sweet, kind of sweet, delicate, very creamy. It was rich, but not in a way that made

0: that gave me the parts of the flavor of foie gras that I'm not as keen on. And I was so surprised by it. And I think that was really what started, like, the second we tried that, my like little, you know, antenna, as it were, went up.
1: You're like,
0: I was like, there's something happening here.
1: We might be at a special restaurant, actually.
0: We might be. Yeah. I was like, oh, interesting. This might be very surprising.
1: You know, the other one that really struck me early in the meal was that tuna crudo, where it's just these kind of thinly sliced pieces of good quality tuna with the sliced apple. And then the broth had apple and vinegar. And so it's meaty and tart, and it's not like a ceviche necessarily, because I think the tuna was still raw. It wasn't that the tuna was marinated or cooked in the, you know, in the acid or whatever. It was just these ingredients that really played so nicely together. And arancini, it feels like arancini are having a moment. I think we, you know, Rafi and I talked about the arancini at Kirkwood last week, and you know, I had them at Tiny Champions recently, and so, you know, here they are at Osteria Mercado, and like, give me all the fried rice balls, right? These have a little saffron in them, right, for that kind of, you know, spice component. They have this really nice bright salsa verde with them. I mean, just a, you know, a classic dish, but done really well, and I think that is kind of typical of what they're trying to do here at Osteria de Mercado. All right, talk about the pastas, because we can't do this without talking about the pastas.
0: Well, I think to go off of what you said about the tuna, our server told us when we ordered our full meal, he was like, hey, I want to send the tuna out. He said, do you mind if I kind of come up with my own coursing for this? And you're like, yeah, we trust you, go ahead. And I'm so glad that we trusted him, because he put that tuna and apple dish out as like a palate cleanser mid-meal, and it really punched us, which I thought was so fabulous, because I think it could have come around the time the foie gras torchon came, and I think that would have gotten really lost. I feel like we would have been like, oh, lots of bright, lots of acid, okay, blah blah blah, moving on. But because he put those dishes sort of bookending some things that were really savory, you got this amazing, like, big hit of acid right mid-meal, right before you went into the pastas. And it cleansed your palate for the most amazing pasta experience. And I think it was just beautiful. It was beautifully done. As a former server obsessed with coursing, I think that was just such a bright move to do. I mean, it's a little obvious, but still great, because I don't think a lot of people are really like maneuvering menus in that way, in a way I would like to see. And I think the server did a really great job with that, because when that rabbit pasta came out and it just hit you with all of that like earthy flavor, I mean, wow. I think it was, I couldn't have wanted a better, you know, transition into the pastas. It was just beautiful. And I think the one thing we kept commenting on with the pastas was just how al dente they were. Like, it was walking the thinnest line between al dente and undercooked. It was just such a tiny little sliver between the
1: right.
0: two.
1: It's and frankly, that's a dangerous game in a kitchen, especially in Houston, right? Like, it's one thing in Italy or maybe in a city like New York or Chicago or San Francisco, but my general experience both personally and from talking to other people is that we don't, as a city, don't really want an actually al dente pasta. We want them to be, by the Italian standard, slightly overcooked. And so I think it takes a lot of courage and a lot of like commitment to your own standards to serve pasta that al dente. You know, I think that's one of the perks of being like 25 seats, is that if people don't like it, then they can go somewhere else, right? Like, you can you can be true to yourself because you're only serving 50, 60 people a night, right? You don't have to please everybody. You really just have to please the people who get it.
0: Yeah.
1: You know, you mentioned the braised rabbit, the fettuccine with the morel mushrooms. I mean, oh no, I'm sorry. The morels were on a different dish. Sorry. But that braised rabbit, you know,

0: braised meat, like kind of a wintery, like more fall type dish, but rabbit is kind of lean. And so it all kind of worked together. It was the scarpinac that did have the morels and the spinach and the smoked, just like filled pasta, where I was like, okay, like we're really having a special dinner, because that, you know, we had a lot of filled pastas in this town, and they vary in quality, and the al dente quality and the flavor of the filling and the richness of the morels. I mean, just a spectacular dish. Like when I go back and look through my, you know, favorite dishes of the month, right, for any given, you know, month, and try to figure out like what were my favorite dishes of the year, I'll still be thinking about that scarpinac pasta.
1: I think it was all incredible. And I think you're right. I think them having a perspective about how they want to serve their food and not sort of leaning into what the expectation is, I think is really what's special, because they're like, no, this is how we serve our pasta. This is how we want you to eat it. This is how we want you to try it. And, you know, if you're not into aggressively al dente pasta and you don't get it, we're not going to change that. And I think that I admire that. I think that having a perspective as a restaurant while also being open to every guest is something, because if you don't have a perspective, you don't have an opinion. If you're not putting something out, what do you do? You know, what are you really saying? So I think them having that standard, and every pasta came out perfectly like that. It was so magical. And so, I mean, from the braised rabbit to the scarpinac to the bolognese, I mean, I was like, okay, surely one will be overcooked. Surely one will be undercooked. Nope, every single one. And I was just so delighted. I think both you and I were sitting there, and I mean, I work so much, I don't get to go to as many new restaurants or as many restaurants as like you do. We're both sitting there and we're like, this might be one of the best meals we've had all year. And I will stand by that, especially once the bistecca came out. I mean, I think I had like a moment where I collected myself internally after having my first bite of that dish, which is the Koji cured hanger steak with warm au poivre for tableside. Oh, please, please. Yes.
0: And polenta fries. I mean, ooh, just a smart, you know, a dish that you've had a million times, steak au poivre,
1: million
0: a dish
1: times.
0: That you've had a million times before, but done expertly, right?
1: Just great crust so on the steak. So beautiful.
0: Seasoned right with so much pepper, cooked medium rare,
1: mm-hmm.
0: You know, just the savoriness of that au poivre sauce, the crispy polenta sticks on the side. I mean, just expertly
1: gorgeous.
0: Done.
1: Gorgeous.
0: And I eat a lot of steak. I like going to restaurants for steak. I like going to steakhouses for steak. This hanger steak and then the Wagyu Australian ribeye that I had, ooh, at Street to Kitchen are like two of the best steaks I've had anywhere in Houston in the last year, including every steakhouse that I've been to, because, you know, when you have good ingredients and you just, you know, you cook in a pan or whatever you do to get the crust and get that flavor, like good is good. You know, it doesn't have to come from a steakhouse. And at a relatively affordable price, I think it's
1: 52, I believe. 52.
0: Yeah, I think that's right. Relatively speaking, a lot of money for hanger steak, but like compared to like buying a ribeye or a strip or something at a steakhouse, like it's nothing. It's $20 cheaper.
1: I think the value here comes from the fact that the steak is cooked perfectly. It was perfect. I mean, wall-to-wall color, medium rare, very hard to achieve. Also very hard to achieve with a crust. I think I gave like a 10-minute diatribe on this while we were at dinner, just like talking about how hard this is and how annoyed I am by this one particular technical thing with cooking. And you were probably like, please shut up and eat your steak. But
0: but like, I would never tell you to shut up and eat your steak.
1: But the fact that it had that wall-to-wall color and a crust, I was like, someone's been reading my diary. Someone's been listening to my dreams. Because to me, paying for a steak at a restaurant, that's a lot for me. I mean, I eat steak a lot at home. I'm lucky that I live with someone who cooks steak really well. And so going out to a restaurant and paying for steak, you kind of have to twist my arm to do it unless it's like a super special occasion and I'm going to Papa's, right? Like, I am not the person who's like, ooh, steak on the menu, I'll get that. I actively avoid getting it because I'm not really in the mood for paying for it at a restaurant, right? I don't really, there's not a lot of value there. But I think here you get the value of technical precision, which I think is really to be appreciated. And I think that's what I really loved about it, was that I saw it and I was like, great color. And then I tasted it and I was like, oh my God, it has a crust, which I think is maybe like my weird Texas brain being like, steak must have crust. So I loved it. I think as someone who enjoys steak a lot and as someone who needs that textural variability, it was.
0: Right, this is the reason we don't eat filet, right? We want our steak to have some texture.
1: Yeah.
0: Also, I like that you're going to make your partner listen to 45 minutes of this episode to hear you give him like a 3-second compliment.
1: Always. I mean, why not? You know? But like I'm saying, it's hard to go out and pay for these very expensive cuts of meat because they are so expensive. And you're like, ooh, I'll get my value somewhere else because food and going out and everything in the world is already so expensive right now. So I think the value in this comes from not only the fact that it's a really lovely cut of meat, the koji cure is lovely, but also that the technicality of how they've cooked it, just like how they did with the al dente pasta, is so present. And I think that's really the value and the part of how lovely the experience was, is you get that carried through that every single dish, that thoughtfulness and that technicality. And I think that that is so incredible, especially in what is ostensibly a little pocket neighborhood restaurant tucked into West U.
0: I don't want to skip dessert, right? That chocolate best cheesecake, maybe not my very favorite version of that dish. Like I think it could have had like a little more caramelization. I mean, I just think the one at Basso is so exceptional. It's really hard to it's really hard to top that for me. But the citrus dish, you know, just sliced citrus, sea salt, olive oil, fresh whipped cream. I mean, again, like it's a little bit strange to be eating citrus in summer, right? Because this is when berries are good. This is when peaches are good. Like, mm-hmm. You know, in a couple of months, it'll be figs, right? So like, okay, like grapefruit and orange are a little bit out of place. But like, when they're this good, who cares, right? Like when they're that bright and fresh and sweet and tart, who cares? Like I could eat that forever.
1: I think it was the same effect that tuna dish had, where it's just this beautiful like touch point in the meal where it's like, here's a bowl of beautiful chantilly cream. We've put some lovely sliced oranges on top of it for you. Dessert, enjoy. And you're like, yes. Actually, yes, because I just ate 3 pastas and a steak and I'm dying inside, and also 3 glasses of wine. This is fabulous. And the olive oil was so, that olive oil, whatever they're using is unbelievable. Yeah,
0: whatever fancy olive oil they're using is fantastic.
1: So good. So I think that simplicity of that dish is the same as all the other dishes, where it's just a simple, produce forward, technically proficient, lovely, delicate, beautiful. I think it's a great restaurant. I think it's a great place for a date night. One where you're like, you're not trying to go to the nines, but you want something special and intimate. You know, you really want to talk to the person you're with, which I think is important. Or, you know, if you want to just go out with a friend you haven't seen in a while, I think it's a really special place. I don't think it's necessarily special occasion only, but I think it just feels special. It's a really good intimate restaurant.
0: No. And in fact, like we ran into a couple that I know, mm-hmm. who were just there on a date night, right? Their kids were either at summer camp or with their grandparents or whatever they were. And so they had mm-hmm. a night to themselves. They live in the area and they popped into Osteria Mercato for dinner. And I think you can do that very happily. And you don't have to get 3 pastas and 2 entrees and spend like we did. I mean, you can get 1 or 2, right? You could get either the foie gras or the arancini plus the tuna, 1 or 2 pastas to share, and then split the steak and save a little room for dessert. Order a nice bottle of wine. You'll be out in that $150-ish range for two people, and it will feel like a really special meal. It'll feel like a meal that you could have paid $250 or $300 for.
1: I think even if you wanted to go sit at the bar and have a glass of wine and just, you know, grab a bowl of pasta. Just have the
0: tuna, right? Right.
1: Just have the tuna. Just to have a pasta. Just have a pasta. Maybe treat yourself to the stagionale, the Chantilly dessert. I think you could do that and just have a quick little nightcap and go. Like, it really is one of those places where you can make it as big or as little as you want, because every dish is so good and so intentional that no matter what you're getting, I think you'll have a fabulous time.
0: And if you want to pregame it, you go to Maximo, yeah. You sit on the patio, you have a margarita, maybe a tostada.
1: Yeah.
0: Done and done.
1: I think great restaurant, great neighborhood, bang, bang, you know, go to Maximo, yeah, go exactly. to Maximo. Be like, hey, you guys want to try two of the best restaurants in Houston right now in West U? Nobody
0: that are a block from each other. I mean, like
1: Yeah, you walk off the tostada, you go get some pasta, you're done. It's great.
0: All right, Chelsea, I'm going to say that does it for the restaurant of the week. Thank you very much.
1: Thank you, Eric.
0: That's it for today's show. Thank you so much for listening. You can follow me on Instagram at Eric Sandler. Keep it locked on culturemap.com for all the latest Houston bar and restaurant news. Thanks so much for listening. I'll be back next week.
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0: executives, some GMs that I've talked to, it doesn't seem real to me unless your goal was to try to change the narrative about the trade. Nobody actually believes he's seventh best.
1: Okay. So you don't, you think that's just kind of hokum?
0: Nobody believes that.
1: Okay.
0: He literally carried them to he was the finals MVP when they won the championship. Like, the talent is not the conversation here. Like, anyone say that the talent is dreaming. It's the other stuff, which we may not know all the other stuff.
1: I don't know why he had to say, I don't normally agree. I bet he and I agree. Like, I'm on his side on this one. I don't know why that guy had to say that.
0: Yeah, I don't know, man.
1: This
0: People
1: was sports.
0: Agree with you.
1: Yeah, not just because they want to be nice to you. This was SportsCenter, a new interview podcast from Rich Eisen featuring SportsCenter legends. 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This was SportsCenter is presented by Gusto. You can check it out. A lot of good episodes out there. We'll take a couple more calls. We're going to do a little World Cup. Myron's into it. So am I. You need the videos this morning from Cape Verde with the players returning home and the heroes welcome they're getting. If you haven't seen those, you got to look them up. The feel good story of the year. That's all next here on Matt and Myron.
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0: Exactly right. Great stuff, Alejandro Moreno, ESPN soccer analyst. Enjoyed it. We will talk to you again soon, all right?
1: Yeah, thank you. Take care, guys.
0: There you go. Wow. I did not expect the person on this show to say, if you want some England, go back and look. I didn't expect it to be him.
2: Yeah, he threw a curveball. It was,
0: you know, that's what the World Cup will do for you as well. We will do a little more World Cup. We still have to talk about LeBron and more. 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

0: guys deserve a place in this storyboard that we are outlining right now? Does it just take this to get into the eight, or do they need that win against the team that no one thought they could beat?
1: Yes. No, I think that's it, because say what you want to about the history and legacy of soccer in America. It's the world's game. Obviously, we treat it a bit differently here in the States, but I am a believer in American exceptionalism. I think most Americans want to win, and a great run would certainly be memorable. I don't want to in any way discount what has been overwhelming success and would be a great run, and I think properly contextualized is something that we should appreciate and always remember. But, you know, this is still the United States of America, and even if France or Spain or Portugal or, you know, any other, even if they're the favorites, right? You know, here in America, we want to win. We want to bring home gold. You know, we want to be standing on that gold medal podium as the ultimate winners. And so I think there's going to be a great moment tomorrow night. I think a win will absolutely be memorable. But, you know, this is still, you know, a country where I think we value and prioritize winning above all else. And so I think even if it's unreasonable or unfair, I think people want to see the Americans eventually take home the top spot. And I don't know if it's this year, but there's something about this group that makes me think they at least, as you put it earlier, Adam, have a puncher's chance.
0: Absolutely building in the right direction. For anyone curious, because people do tend to defer to the odds just to say, okay, well, where do we stack up against everybody else? Well, the DraftKings World Cup Championship futures odds read in this order. I'll skip the numbers, but in this order among the teams, the countries that are still playing. France is the favorite, overwhelmingly. Then you have Argentina, Spain, England, Brazil, Portugal, Colombia, Morocco, Mexico. Then you get to Team USA at 32-1. So they're in that top 10. Can they get to the group of eight? 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Coming up next on Game Day, what will bother England more today? The altitude or the lack of sleep? That's next on ESPN Radio and the ESPN app.
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0: to be. I mean, it was all eyes on this guy for me until we got the news that Balogun was going to be available, and now he can turn to more of a facilitator, more of a creator, doesn't necessarily have to be that goal scorer, but it is all going to be really interesting to watch. Again, roughly, I think if my math is correct, right around 28 hours from now. Math on the fly, not good. Doesn't go well for me, Kyle, but I'm trying my best. Tune in. Baseball action tonight. Dodgers will host the Padres. 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What a weekend. Ring in 250. 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

0: this conversation or still be having this conversation about the U.S. men's national team in the round of 16, even if it comes with a little bit of controversy because a red card was suspended. More on that from Lance Meadow and Tanitra Batista. 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

0: 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Lance Meadow, along with Tanitra Batiste, here with you today. And Dan Sheldon, football news reporter for The Athletic, joins us here on Primetime. And Dan, you tweeted that multiple FIFA officials told The Athletic after the game that a team is not able to appeal against a red card or the subsequent suspension, of course, referencing that of Falagun Balogun. However, Balogun is set to be available to face Rudy Garcia's side as his suspension has been suspended. How do we get from suspension to availability for tomorrow's match?
1: Well, firstly, look, thank you for having me on.

0: Yeah, and currently sitting 15 games behind the Dodgers in the NL West. Coming up, fit for a king, fit for a title, maybe. It's Lance Meadow and Tanitra Batiste. 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

0: The NBA's all-time leading scorer, the King, is going to return for an unprecedented 24th season in the NBA. Notified the Lakers that it's not going to be with them.
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0: Right.
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4: get with that. 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

0: Coming up, the Dodgers look to celebrate Shohei Ohtani's 32nd birthday with yet another win over the Padres. The Twins try to extend the Yankees' misery. And who's got the upper hand in the AL Central after the latest Guardians-White Sox matchup? Baseball Tonight is next.
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0: Hi and welcome in. Thanks so much for joining us on this star-spangled Sunday in Major League Baseball and an NL West showdown between the Padres and Dodgers on Sunday Night Baseball. 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Shohei Ohtani was not in LA's lineup last night due to a biceps issue. It's something he said he dealt with a couple of months ago, and it went away relatively quickly. Even without their two-way megastar, the Dodgers did just fine against the division rival Padres.
2: 2-0, Freeman swings, sends it in the air, high and deep to right. Fernando is back at the wall. This one going to go. Moonshot to right for Freddie Freeman, his 15th of the year. And with one swing in the sixth, the Dodgers have doubled their lead.
0: The call on AM 570 LA Sports of Freddie Freeman's 15th home run of the season. He went 2-for-3 with two RBI. This is his 15th career 15 home run season. That's the most among active players, tied with Miguel Cabrera for fourth most by any player since 2000. On the hill, Yoshi Yamamoto on Saturday mastered the Padres' bats for the second time in 8 days.
2: Here's the payoff pitch. Merrill swings and misses. Strike three. That is number 10 to tie the career high. Yoshinobu Yamamoto, 7 brilliant shutout innings.
0: A season-high tying 10 strikeouts for Yamamoto, his third career start with at least 10 Ks and 0 runs allowed, and his 7th 10-K start since the beginning of last season. That's more than twice as many as other Dodgers pitchers during that span. L.A. blanks San Diego 3-zip for its MLB lead tying 10th shutout of this 2026 season. Dodgers, they've won 10 of 12 with 5 of those wins coming against the Padres. Last night was the Pods' 8th straight loss, 17th game this season with 4 or fewer hits, and the 9th time they were shut out. Inside the Numbers is brought to you by My Computer Career, training for a better life. For a preview of tonight's game, let's head to L.A. Alongside ESPN baseball analyst and former major leaguer Doug Glanville, here's Roxy Bernstein.
3: Beautiful night here in Los Angeles, Christine, as the Dodgers go for a 4-game sweep of the Padres. And Doug, right now it just can't get any worse for San Diego.
4: I mean, they've had a lot of trouble, and now it's compounded by, you know, really all facets are collapsing right now. The pitching is struggling. They've had injuries. And their offense is really at the bottom in so many key categories. One in particular is 30th in Major League Baseball in runs per game. So they're not scoring. And when you look at the lineup and you look at the talent, you're like, what's going on? I mean, these guys have had success being productive offensive players, and it's just not happening so far. And that's usually like your bailout, to be able to say, all right, your pitching is a little rough, but I'm scoring 5-6 runs and I can weather these stretches. But if you're only, you know, getting 3 runs a game and you're not getting that across, there's a lot of pressure on your pitchers to not only go deep in the games, preserve your bullpen, but put up a lot of zeros. And they've not happened simultaneously.
3: They're trying to snap an 8-game losing streak here tonight. They are now 2 games under, and a team that was not that long ago neck and neck with the Dodgers, and L.A. has pulled away, and we all expected that. And the scary thing about the Dodgers is they're still not firing on all cylinders, and when they do, look out.
4: Well, they can't be, because they have the same excuse, storyline, reason as all these other teams. They have all kinds of injuries as well. I mean, Blake Snell's out, Glasnow's out, Will Smith's out, Edwin Diaz is out. I mean, that's, you know, these are all stars. Teoscar Hernandez was out. So, you know, they've had their share of injuries, but they have such a positive, strong, collective sort of approach to things that it just seems to not faze them. I mean, you miss these key players, they just plug someone else in. And it's not like they're always plugging in all-stars. That's the thing. So the depth is impressive, and Dave Roberts deserves a lot of credit.
3: What is it about Dave Roberts that keeps that even keel? And when a team could get bored with their situation, he doesn't let them.
4: No, I mean, it's an inability to lean into complacency, and it certainly starts with the guys on the field. I mean, he sets the tone, but then when you have Freddie Freeman executed and Mookie Betts executed, and these great players that are never satisfied, that are always looking for challenges, Mookie Betts like, I want to play shortstop. You know, they just do it. Shohei Ohtani's like, you know what, it's not enough to DH, I'm going to pitch. You know, they always have something driving them, and yet they're still very collective-oriented, and that's something that really comes from, you know, Dave Roberts, and which is really the soul of the team at this point.
3: So the Padres trying to snap an eight-game slide. The Dodgers, a comfortable lead atop the NL West, going for the four-game sweep. First pitch shortly from Dodger Stadium. Christine, back to you.
0: Guys, thank you. Let's do a check of the Major League scoreboard. Miami's Eury Pérez hasn't given up a hit yet. The Marlins leading the A's 8-0 in the bottom of the sixth inning. The Yankees, for the most part, over the last 24 years, have dominated the Twins, but that was not the case this weekend for slumping New York.
5: Ground ball, base hit up the middle. That's going to score Kiesel. Austin Martin being waved around. He'll score. Two in here in the top of the fifth, and the Twins now lead 4-0.
0: The call on the Treasure Island Radio Network, Twins beat the Yankees 6-1. They took 2 of 3 in the Bronx this holiday weekend. New York just 3-11 its last 14 games. Yankees second baseman Jazz Chisholm Jr. left the game with right big toe discomfort. X-rays were negative. He'll be reassessed tomorrow. Twins center fielder Byron Buxton, exited in the first inning after re-aggravating a hip injury. No word yet on his status. Juan Soto, 2-run single, part of a 4-run second for the Mets. They built a big lead in Atlanta. Braves, though, certainly made it interesting. They scored 6 in the bottom of the ninth, including a Drake Baldwin grand slam. But the Mets did hold on, won just their third game in the last 15, 10-9 the final. Coming off back-to-back losses by a combined score of 20-1, the Cubs bounced back today against the Cards. They defeated St. Louis 6-4, its second win in 6 matchups versus the Cardinals this season. Coming up, after another loss to the Twins today, how can the Yankees break their free fall?
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0: I'm Christine Lisi. Baseball Tonight on ESPN Radio is presented by Grainger. First pitch for the Padres and Dodgers coming up in 34 minutes. J.P. Sears and Emmett Sheehan. Major League Baseball unveiled the rosters for the July 14th All-Star Game at Citizens Bank Park in Philadelphia. The leading vote-getter in the American League, Blue Jays second baseman Ernie Clement, someone his manager, John Schneider, called a man of the people. Clement started the 2026 season with the momentum he built during last year's run to the World Series.
14: And the pitch. Swing and a line drive. Base hit out of the left center field. In to score is IKF. Kirk will stop at third. An RBI single for Clement. And it is 3-2 Blue Jays.
15: Ernie Clement has been unbelievable in this postseason.
16: I know it's an exciting few weeks for you also. The All-Star Game coming up. You led the fan vote. How cool is that you had all that support and everybody... They put your name first.
17: 1-0 pitch, crushed out to left field, deep toward the bullpen, and goal! A three-run rocket for Ernie Clement, and the Blue Jays blast their way in front. 4-1, they